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11: All eyes on me. All eyes right now are on the NFL because we actually have NFL action on our television sets. Now, I understand some people might think I'm overstating that because some people don't consider the preseason much to look at, Ian, but you and I do here at Amber and Ian. We're presented to you by Progressive Insurance. And right now in action, the Broncos are up on the Falcons 24-0 at the half. Don't freak out, Falcons fans. It's just preseason football. Ian, are you watching that one? I know you're watching a lot of these games.
12: I don't have that one on my TV right now. I've got Jets and Bucks on right now with 12:58 to go, and the Jets are up 13-10.
11: All right, well, we'll get to that one in a minute. I want to talk about the Denver Broncos for a moment, though, because I think that's an
12: interesting... They're damn good.
11: Yeah, okay, so thank you. I think so as well, and yet I have been listening to a lot of NFL experts over the last few weeks, and I would say that there are varying opinions. Everything from, fringe playoff team to Super Bowl winning team.
12: There's no doubt in my mind that if Bo Nix is healthy in the AFC Championship game last year, they're playing in the Super Bowl.
11: And there's no doubt in your mind?
12: None.
11: Oh, last year. Oh, sorry. Yes, of course. Yes, yeah. I agree with that. I do agree with that sentiment. Yeah, if Bo Nix was healthy, they
12: Jared
11: would
12: Stidham
11: have
12: or Bo Nix? I mean, yeah, that's not a shot. Yes. Jared Stidham is a very good backup type quarterback that can carry you through four games to maybe go 2-2 and keep you alive. But, you know, Bo Nix, if he's healthy last year, yeah. I mean, there's no doubt in my mind they're beating the Pats. And hell, they almost beat the Pats with Jared Stidham at quarterback. So this is a remarkably talented, deep team that has a mad scientist as a head coach, and that is Sean Payton. Bo Nix is his version of, of Drew Brees. Not the strongest arm, smart as hell, very accurate, and can read a defense. And Sean Payton wants an extended version of him in the huddle at quarterback. That's what he and Drew were in New Orleans. Now, obviously, Drew in Canton. And Bo Nix is that type of player. Now, I'm not saying he is Drew Brees. Don't, please, folks, don't go there.

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5: I'm Ed Benke, and we start with NFL news. According to the NFL Network's Ian Rappaport and Mike Garofalo, Cardinals offensive lineman Chase Bisantis has suffered a torn MCL in last night's game against the Raiders. It will require surgery, and the second-round pick will miss most and possibly all of the season. Meanwhile, the NFL suspended Falcons edge rusher James Pierce Jr. for the first 8 games of the season. He's suspended for violating the league's personal conduct policy. Tonight, there are 3 games going on, including the Commanders and Dolphins. In that game, Marcus Mariota only threw 2 passes, then left the game with apparent injury. Reports for the game say he was pointing towards his knees. He walked out and went to the medical tent. No further update has been given by the team. Meanwhile, Malik Willis goes 4-for-5 for 43 yards in his debut. The Falcons are getting blown out by the Broncos. Tua Tagovailoa, 3-for-5 on the night for 22 yards. Meanwhile, the Bengals opened their preseason last night, and ESPN's Chris Canty is concerned that Marcus Mariota is still taking too many hits.
6: It was a brief appearance for Joe Burrow last night, but he still got hit way too much.
7: Yeah.
6: And I think it speaks to how the Cincinnati Bengals have chosen to build their team.
5: The Bengals opened up the preseason against the Lions last night. Now to baseball. Several games going on in the majors affecting the playoff races. A couple have gone final, including one in Cincinnati where the Reds shut out the Marlins 1-0. Right now in the AL Central battle, it is the White Sox on top of the Tigers 9-5 in Detroit. Pirates leading the Red Sox 8-3 as they play in Pittsburgh in the 7th. Padres on top of the Guardians 5-4 in the top of the 7th inning.
8: 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And the 4-down series settles on the Philadelphia Eagles. 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
12: This is Rich Cennini covering the Jets. Get ready for a season on the Geno coaster. We're talking about Geno Smith, of course. And the big question is, are the Jets getting Las Vegas Geno or Seattle Geno? From watching training camp, he's had some wow days that make you think he's going to have another career renaissance. And there have been other days, though, where he's thrown some ugly interceptions straight out of last year with the Raiders. Now, Aaron Glenn, he's predicting that Smith, teamed with new offensive coordinator Frank Reich, will have his best year ever. History tells us that it'll be a roller coaster, the Geno coaster.
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10: Aboard the Geno coaster, Geno Smith now at the helm there, as you heard from Rich Cennini of the New York Jets. Ian, Geno Smith had records of 9-8, 8-7, and 10-7 before getting to the New York Jets when he was good back in his Seattle days. The New York Jets would kill for any of those records. They haven't had a winning season since 2015.
13: Let that sink in, right? They haven't had a winning season in over a decade.
14: I thought Aaron Rodgers went there and
13: saved them. Cardi, you beat me to it, dude. Like our producer Nick Cardi off the top rope. I mean, you remember that Greeny and having that big party of Monday Night Football, right? Oh. He had all his guys, you know. I mean, so everyone was there. Third play of the game. Not laughing at a guy got hurt, but just watching.

0: 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What's your excuse?
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7: This is Jenna Lane covering the Buccaneers. Two major distractions loom as the Bucs try to get back to the postseason after missing out last year. Starting quarterback Baker Mayfield and defensive tackle Vita Vea did not get rewarded with new contracts this offseason. Their approaches to handling this couldn't be more different. Mayfield, who said he felt disrespected by what the Bucs offered, is practicing and has shut down all negotiations to focus on football until the offseason. Vea, on the other hand, hasn't practiced. He requested a trade, he's a camp hold-in, and he's also nursing a back injury. General manager Jason Light said they have no plans to trade him and they expect him to play this year. But that's an awful lot of drama for a team that's not used to it.
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8: Besides the fact that the Tampa Bay Buccaneers ended with the 8-9 record in 2025, I think what we just heard from Jenna Lane about a team dealing with an awful lot of drama for a team that's not used to it could not be the most real statement ever made about the Buccaneers. They're noisy, and they're usually a very quiet team. 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She's Mia O'Brien. I'm Hugh Myers. Our NFL Two-A-Days roll on with the Tampa Bay Buccaneers. Mia, that Vita Vea situation, the Baker Mayfield situation, I think is going to play itself out. I'm really intrigued to see how this Vita Vea situation plays itself out, because I remember not too long ago when there was a really good wide receiver here in Las Vegas playing for the Raiders, and all of a sudden he had an injury, a back injury that, well, just

0: points, yeah, he can make up for perhaps a mediocre defense.
1: Well, I'll tell you, man, this could be a whole new, I don't want to say changing of the guard in Tampa Bay, but if for some reason they decide that they are going to make a move and concede and trade Vita Vea and get some draft capital in return, Baker Mayfield's on an expiring contract. You know, could they, I don't want to say do a full reset. I don't feel like that they're there, but they can all of a sudden turn this roster around where it looks a lot different in 2027 than it does right now.
0: I mean, ultimately, this is one of the better offensive lines when healthy in football, Q. And so I think they're always going to tell you that they can be rebuilding while they are also competing right now, just because they have this surplus of draft picks that Jason Light has hit on over the last 5-6 years.
1: Yeah.
0: But yes, to your point, they absolutely have the off-ramp right now for both of those veteran players if they were to pivot and say, we're moving on from Vita Vea, Baker Mayfield, and that version of the Tampa Bay Buccaneers.
1: If you're Todd Bowles, you need to win, and you need to win some more. She's Mia O'Brien. I'm Q Myers. Coming up next, it's time to rise up. It's game night on ESPN Radio, the all-new ESPN app, SiriusXM Channel 80, and tune in.
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0: I'm Mia O'Brien, a goodie in the WNBA tonight as Caitlin Clark and the

0: Tagovailoa did, and as you started off with, Q, it did not look pretty. Cooper Rush, 7 of 19. He threw two interceptions. I joked in the update about the Falcons signing two more quarterbacks in Tagovailoa and Rush to pair with Michael Penix Jr. How about two quarterbacks, two interceptions, even if it was only one guy who threw them, at least tonight. And then you got Jack Strand, everybody's favorite undrafted free agent, who was 6 of 12 for 50 yards. And again, I understand that this is a preseason game. I understand that the Denver Broncos did not trot out their entire first-team defense. They had a lot of those guys out there. Alex Singleton played. I'm looking at the box score right now. John A. Barron, we mentioned that he played. Jonathan Cooper played. Jonah Ellis.
1: Yeah, they got some dudes. They got some dudes. And they got some backup dudes that are dudes.
0: I don't think and their backup dudes were going up against Cooper Rush and Jack Strand. And so, again, much like we joke about Kevin Stefanski's previous stomping grounds in Cleveland, you have four quarterbacks, which really means you have none. We're in that situation in Atlanta, Georgia right now, too.
1: Yeah, there's no doubt. And so they got to figure out what they're going to do with that quarterback position. Kevin Stefanski, the new head coach there in Atlanta, and they've got a lot of talent to work with. But we all know if you don't have that guy behind center, you really don't have a chance. And that's a very winnable division. You just have to figure out the QB position. She's Mia O'Brien. I'm Q Myers. 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

0: offensive line. But you know, the question is that a long-term solution? And until you have a quarterback and that's figured out, you can't really say for sure.
1: Exactly. They've got plenty of weapons. It's going to be all about the guy behind center. Who is it going to be, and are they going to be able to sustain and hold down that position? Mark, fantastic stuff, man. I know you've been busy tonight covering the Falcons, but thanks so much for giving us a few minutes of your time this evening here on Game Night.
0: Anytime.
1: Really good stuff right there. Mark Raimondi, ESPN NFL Nation Falcon reporter here on Game Night on ESPN Radio and the ESPN app. And Mia, that's where I'm at right there with the Falcons. You know, if Tua balls out, okay, maybe they hold on to him and they, like Mark said, open up the checkbook, right? That makes sense. But there's so much new there. Michael Penix wasn't drafted by those guys.
2: Nope.
1: Right? And look at the situation going on in Minnesota. Mm-hmm. You think J.J. McCarthy's going to be there long term?
2: Nope, although he says he is, which is, you know, laughable. But that's okay. He's young. He doesn't realize yet.
1: Well, I hope he rented and didn't buy. That's all I'm going to say, right? It's easier to get out of that if he rented than as opposed to having to put that for sale sign in front of the crib. She's Mia O'Brien. I'm Q Myers. It's Game Night here on ESPN Radio. Can I get your number? No, really. Can I get your number? It's Game Night on ESPN Radio, the ESPN app, SiriusXM Channel 80, and tune in.
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0: This is not like the Liberty, who that nucleus of a 2024 championship team is still on the roster. This is right. a young group that none of them have ever experienced postseason success to the extent of the New York Liberty. And so that's where I'm okay with where the Mystics are in their build. Now I think it's just a question of, do they go out and sign a Kelsey Plum in free agency? Do they say Sonia Citron, yes, can be an all WNBA player, but she needs another alpha to go alongside of her?
1: What are they doing with Lauren Betts?
0: Hoping that she develops.
1: How is she one of the best players in college ball, and then they're hoping she develops in the WNBA? How is that not translating?
0: I will just tell you, from what I have been told, there's a reason she fell to number 4 in this past WNBA draft, because there was a question of the physicality and how it would translate despite that 7-foot frame. We got to keep it moving for the sake of time, but certainly that is something we may have to dive into.
1: That's where the frustration comes in for me.
0: Down the road. Tier 6, I mentioned there's no A and AARP this week in Mia's WNBA tiers. Instead, we've got two more tiers to go. Tier number 6, not going to the playoffs. The Fire, the Mercury, the Sparks, the Sky, the Tempo, and the Sun. And Tier 7, literally eliminated from playoff contention, the Seattle Storm.
1: Yeah, Seattle, and look, they're a young team too, right? They're not where they need to be at all. Matter of fact, where are they? 7-29. They're not very good at all.
0: They were frisky and fun tonight. They made it a 2-point game late.
1: Yeah, but who did they lose that game to?
0: The Portland Fire, who are in Tier 6, not going to the playoffs.
1: Exactly. So that's my point. Like, yeah, they're talented, but they've got to figure some things out. They've got to get into the offseason. They've got to get around the old fire pit, and they got to huddle up and figure out what they're going to do. Right? They're the definition of a team that's been, you know, deciding that they were going to settle for hot dogs instead of go for hot licks, right?
0: Around the fire.
1: Around the fire pit, exactly. Hey, man, let's go on and light up some hot licks, not some hot dogs. That's what's going on with them. Just saying. It all comes full circle around this fine parts that we call game night here on ESPN Radio. So those are Mia O'Brien's WNBA tiers for this week. Guess what? She'll have another round of them coming up next week. But coming up next, we show love to the ones that deserve it here on Game Night on ESPN Radio, the ESPN app, SiriusXM Channel 80, and tune in.
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7: The Indians sell out Street. It all started June 24th, 1995. 41,845 fans packed Jacobs Field, the first sellout of what would be 455 straight.
8: Line to center field. Back is Edmonds. To the warning track, to the wall. It's gone. A grand slam. Home run. The magic continues. The Indians win.
7: The record came to an end April 4th, 2001. Since then, the Boston Red Sox set the new Major League Baseball record with 794 straight sellouts between 2003 and 2013. The historic sellout run for the Indians spanned over parts of seven seasons in which the team won five.

0: straight AL Central titles and made two World Series appearances. 2,123 days, 19.3 million tickets, 455. A number we all know.
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8: All right, the battle for best in baseball. It comes down to the Brewers at the Dodgers, Milwaukee in L.A. Milwaukee came into the night having taken a 2-game lead for best in the National League over the Dodgers. Dodgers, they gave up their spot in ESPN's power rankings. They held that top spot for 2 months. Brewers jumped over them. Tonight, when it comes to Dodger Stadium, Yoshinobu Yamamoto, he was stellar on the mound, struck out 9 in 6 innings for the Dodgers. When it comes to run support, though, tied at 1 in the 5th, Andy Pages at the dish.
9: The 2-2 pitch to Páez. Pulled high in the air to deep left field, carrying back and carrying out. Andy Páez puts one over the short wall in left field next to the Dodger pen. And Los Angeles reclaims the lead. 2-1.
8: Andy Páez on AM 570 LA Sports. So 2-1 lead, but they needed a little bit more insurance. Let's go to Tommy Edman in the 6th.
9: Part of the Josh Hader deal. Edman cracks one in the air to deep left field. This ball is gone. Tommy with a much-needed tank. They double the Dodger lead. Now 3-1 after Edman's 4th of the year.
8: Andy, Tommy, they double that Dodger lead. They go on to win it. And there it is, a lead cut back to just 1 game in the National League. And really, the battle for best in baseball, it's going to come down to probably the playoffs when it comes to those two teams. But another great battle when we go over to the hardwood in the WNBA. Wings Fever. It's a Paige Beckers and Caitlin Clark matchup. Paige, it was back and back, back and forth the entire first half. Paige Beckers giving Dallas the edge as they head into the break.
9: 5 seconds, shot clock and game clock. Tie game at 35. Alanna Smith. As Alicia Clark pulls down the rebound. One last look for Dallas. Beckers connects.
10: Rebounding buckets for Dallas.
8: All right, so Fever were down 3 to start the fourth. Kelsey Mitchell hit 2 of her 23. 17 of those points, by the way, came

0: just some phenomenal additions. Talk about trendsetters. 1996 U.S. Olympic team. They took that gold in Atlanta, paved the way for the start of the WNBA in 1997. Eye-catching stat here, won their games in Atlanta by an average of 28.6 points. Elena Deladon, she's going in on her own, just a phenomenal player and an even better person. She played volleyball her first year of college. Now she's in the Basketball Hall of Fame. And then two of Pat Summitt's greatest players at Tennessee, and that's saying a lot. We're talking Candace Parker and Shamika Holdsclaw, five NCAA titles between them. They're absolutely highlighting that class, but let's talk about your highlights from this evening. We'll take you in to your top sounds.
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2: How good is that? Are you not entertained?
1: Number five.
0: The O's snapped the Rays' 9-game winning streak tonight, and Gunnar Henderson hit a big home run in the seventh. WBAL had the call.
3: Comes home, the pitch. Gunnar hits his high in the air, right field in deep. Mesa is back. He's at the wall, and he is out of room. A two-run homer for Henderson. A 4-for-4 night for Gunnar, and it's 6-2, Baltimore.
1: Number four.
0: In Detroit, Miguel Vargas had a big night for the White Sox, and here's his second ESPN 1000.
4: A pitch. Swinging a high fly ball out of the left center. It is deep, and it is gone. A two-homer game for Vargas. They get one of those runs back. It's 9-5.
1: Number three.
0: The Blue Jays beat the Yankees, and Alejandro Kirk gave them the insurance they needed in the eighth. You've got the call on Sportsnet 590, The Fan.
3: 2-1 Blue Jay leading. Kirk drives one. Deep right center. Back to the bench, Jones. Forget about it. Solo homer, Alejandro Kirk. It's 3-1 Blue Jays in the bottom of the eighth inning.
1: Number two.
0: Week one of the NFL preseason continued this evening, and Caleb Douglas, he made the catch of the evening for the Dolphins in Washington. Big 105.9.
5: Malik out of the shotgun, back to throw. Right side, and it's, ooh,
0: whoa,
3: what a catch. Great catch by Douglas.
6: Oh, my gosh.
3: Douglas with a back shoulder, left hand, knocked it back to himself. What a catch for the rookie.
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0: In Houston, Christian Walker set the fans home happy with a walk-off three-run home run. 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
4: The 1-0.
3: And Walker trails it. Deep to left field. Instant goodbye. On to the train track. And the Astros walk off the Mariners. They win it 10-7 in 10. How about that?
6: Wow.
0: And last but certainly not least, the field is set for the Little League World Series. 20 teams from around the world, 10 from the U.S., 10 from everywhere else international will be heading to Williamsport. You will be able to catch all that action on ESPN and ABC. That starts on August 19th. Well, we've got NFL preseason action from week one coming up. 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
0: Listen, why go out when you can lock in with SportsCenter All Night? Hopefully you are just getting to lean into your weekend, but the NFL is getting right to work. Listen, we've got preseason week one action, Friday Night Lights, what the experts are saying after Thursday's preseason debuts, plus the best team in baseball battle part two, Brewers, Dodgers. We've got that coming up. And the field in Williamsport is set. Does it get any better, any more summer than the Little League World Series? We'll hit the diamond soon. But let's start with things on the gridiron. So we've got those preseason games, week one, Denver, Atlanta. Let's start there. The question's going, what's Tua Tagovailoa going to look like? Will Bijan Robinson play? Is Bo Nix in the mix for Denver? Listen, I'll answer that first one now. That's a no. But for all the big names to watch in this one, it's the preseason. So why not just get a little wild card action to put those first points on the board for the Broncos.
26: RJ Harvey behind Prentice, the fullback in the I formation. Prentice gets a second carry of the drive, and he burrows himself into the end zone. Touchdown, Denver. 1 yard touchdown run by Adam Prentice.
0: How about that name, right? Adam Prentice. So Denver takes the lead 6-0 there. Bo Nix, he's expected to make his preseason debut next week against Green Bay. So Jarrett Stidham, he got a chance to solidify his spot for the Broncos in that backup QB job.
26: Offset eye on second down. Stiddy with a play fake.

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7: 2-1 Blue Jay leading. Kirk drives one. Deep right center. Back to the fence. Jones. Forget about it. Solo homer Alejandro Kirk. It's 3-1 Blue Jays in the bottom of the eighth inning.
8: Blue Jays top the Yankees 3-1. The Yankees are chasing in the AL East. They're very much in the wild card picture, but they're chasing Tampa Bay, and that's not going to cut it, a 3-1 loss to the trailing Blue Jays at the bottom of the AL East. Red Sox and Pirates sticking there. Red Sox dropping this one 8-4 behind some big bats from Rafael Flores Jr. and Brandon Lowe.
9: Pitch is swung on and belted deep to right field. Brandon Lowe strikes a three-run homer. Lowe hits a three-run shot off the lefty. And the Pirates are up 7-2 over the Red Sox.
8: Brandon Lowe with the big bat, 93-7. The Fan Pirates top the Red Sox 8-4. We've got Naismith Hall of Fame inductions coming up this evening with a great cast coming in that 2026 class. Starting at the top, Joey Crawford, of course. He's one of the longest tenured and most accomplished officials in NBA history. You got Mark Few, and we know he's got quite the resume in college basketball. Doc Rivers, talk about a name. He's got more than 1,180 wins in 27 seasons as an NBA head coach across a handful of different teams. And Amare Stoudemire, six-time NBA All-Star, 2003 NBA Rookie of the Year. They'll be going into the Hall of Fame. And on the women's side, just some phenomenal additions. Talk about trendsetters. 1996 U.S. Olympic team. They took that gold in Atlanta paved the way for the start of the WNBA in 1997. Eye-catching stat here, won their games in Atlanta by an average of 28.6 points. Elena Deladon, she's going in on her own, just a phenomenal player and an even better person. She played volleyball her first year of college. Now she's in the Basketball Hall of Fame. And then two of Pat Summitt's greatest players at Tennessee, and that's saying a lot. We're talking Candace Parker and Shamika Holdsclaw, five NCAA titles between them. They're absolutely highlighting that class, but let's talk about your highlights from this evening. We'll take you in to your top sounds.
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7: How good is that? Are you not entertained?
6: Number five.
8: The O's snapped the Rays' nine-game winning streak tonight, and Gunnar Henderson hit a big home run in the seventh. WBAL had the call.
7: Comes home, the pitch. Gunnar hits his high in the air. Right field in deep. Mesa is back. He's at the wall, and he is out of room. A two-run homer for Henderson. A 4-for-4 night for Gunnar, and it's 6-2, Baltimore.
6: Number four.
8: In Detroit, Miguel Vargas had a big night for the White Sox, and here's his second ESPN 1000.
10: A pitch. Swinging a high fly ball out of the left center. It is deep, and it is gone. A two-homer game for Vargas. They get one of those runs back. It's 9-5.
6: Number three.
8: The Blue Jays beat the Yankees, and Alejandro Kirk gave them the insurance they needed in the eighth. You've got the call on Sportsnet 590, The Fan.
7: 2-1 Blue Jay leading. Kirk drives one. Deep right center. Back to the fence. Jones. Forget about it. Solo homer Alejandro Kirk. It's 3-1 Blue Jays in the bottom of the eighth inning.
6: Number two.
8: Week one of the NFL preseason continued this evening, and Caleb Douglas, he made the catch of the evening for the Dolphins in Washington. Big 105.9.
11: Malik out of the shotgun, back to throw. 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
7: Ooh, whoa, what a catch. 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
12: Oh, my gosh.
11: 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What a catch for the rookie.
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10: The 1-0. 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
7: Deep to left field. Instant good ball. On to the train track. And the Astros walk off the Mariners. They win it 10-7 in 10. How about that?
12: Wow.
8: 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Good morning.
13: Hey, this is Rich Eisen. 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
2: 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Gunner hits his high in the air, right field in deep. Mesa is back. He's at the wall, and he is out of room. A two-run homer for Henderson. A 4-for-4 night for Gunner, and it's 6-2, Baltimore.
1: 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So there goes that hope for 10 in a row for the Rays. 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

0: won two of their last 15. And we've got a great weekend of games in the WNBA as well. Looking ahead to three games on the slate for Saturday, Connecticut hosting New York at 1, LA at Washington at 7:30, and then your primetime matchup is the league-leading Minnesota Lynx at the defending champion Las Vegas Aces, your primetime matchup, 8 p.m. Eastern tip. But Sunday, that's your game to circle on the calendar. We're talking Fever versus the Atlanta Dream. The Fever have a half a game lead ahead of the Dream for fourth in the standings. That's courtesy of that Friday night win. And a reminder why this matters, top four will get your home court advantage in the playoffs. But what's it going to take for the Fever to keep that edge over the Dream, who have been on fire as of late? You've got Angel Reese, the double-double machine. She recently passed Tina Charles with 22 double-doubles on the season for most in Atlanta Dream franchise history. What's it going to take? Eddie White, Indiana Fever insider, he was on game night, and he says the answer could be in their bench.
1: The same culture that was in 2012 was established last year. Yes, some of the names have changed, but names change. Culture doesn't. And this franchise has it. Now, do they have the depth to get all? Because, listen, winning a championship in college is a lot different than winning it in the big leagues. Because in college, you get on a roll, you win one game, you win a game, bada bing, bada boom. You get to the big leagues, you got to win a series. And series, you know, change. People make adjustments, but the culture is the same. Do they have the depth to go all the way to the championship? That's what I don't know, and that's what we're really looking forward to seeing.
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1: 2-1 Blue Jay leading. Burke drives one. Deep right center. Back to the fence. Jones. Forget about it. Solo homer Alejandro Kirk. It's 3-1 Blue Jays in the bottom of the eighth inning.
2: Blue Jays top the Yankees 3-1. The Yankees are chasing in the AL East. They're very much in the wild card picture, but they're chasing Tampa Bay, and that's not going to cut it, a 3-1 loss to the trailing Blue Jays at the bottom of the AL East. Red Sox and Pirates sticking there. Red Sox dropping this one 8-4 behind some big bats from Rafael Flores Jr. and Brandon Lowe.
3: Pitch is swung on and belted deep to right field. Brandon Lowe strikes a three-run homer. Lowe hits a three-run shot off the lefty. And the Pirates are up 7-2 over the Red Sox.
2: Brandon Lowe with the big bat, 93-7. The Fan. Pirates top the Red Sox 8-4. We've got Naismith Hall of Fame inductions coming up this evening with a great cast coming in that 2026 class. Starting at the top, Joey Crawford, of course. He's one of the longest tenured and most accomplished officials in NBA history. You got Mark Few, and we know he's got quite the resume in college basketball. Doc Rivers, talk about a name. He's got more than 1,180 wins in 27 seasons as an NBA head coach across a handful of different teams. And Amare Stoudemire, six-time NBA All-Star, 2003 NBA Rookie of the Year. They'll be going into the Hall of Fame. And on the women's side, just some phenomenal additions. Talk about trendsetters. 1996 U.S. Olympic team. They took that gold in Atlanta, paved the way for the start of the WNBA in 1997. Eye-catching stat here, won their games in Atlanta by an average of 28.6 points. Elena Deladon, she's going in on her own. Just a phenomenal player and an even better person. She played volleyball her first year of college. Now she's in the Basketball Hall of Fame. And then two of Pat Summitt's greatest players at Tennessee, and that's saying a lot. We're talking Candace Parker and Shamika Holdsclaw, five NCAA titles between them. They're absolutely highlighting that class, but let's talk about your highlights from this evening. We'll take you in to your top sounds.
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1: How good is that? Are you not entertained?
0: Number five.
2: The O's snapped the Rays' nine-game winning streak tonight, and Gunnar Henderson hit a big home run in the seventh. WBAL had the call.
1: Comes home. The pitch. Gunnar hits his high in the air. Right field in deep. Mesa is back. He's at the wall, and he is out of room. A two-run homer for Henderson. A 4-for-4 night for Gunnar, and it's 6-2. Baltimore.
0: Number four.
2: In Detroit, Miguel Vargas had a big night for the White Sox, and here's his second ESPN 1000.
4: The pitch. Swinging a high fly ball out of the left center. It is deep, and it is gone. A two-homer game for Vargas. They get one of those runs back. It's 9-5.
0: Number three.
2: The Blue Jays beat the Yankees, and Alejandro Kirk gave them the insurance they needed in the eighth. You've got the call on Sportsnet 590, The Fan.
1: 2-1 Blue Jay leading. Kirk drives one. Deep right center. Back to the fence. Jones. Forget about it. Solo homer Alejandro Kirk. It's 3-1 Blue Jays in the bottom of the eighth inning.
0: Number two.
2: Week one of the NFL preseason continued this evening, and Caleb Douglas, he made the catch of the evening for the Dolphins in Washington. Big 105.9.
5: Malik out of the shotgun. Back to throw. Right side, and it's... Ooh!
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5: What a great catch by Douglas!
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5: Douglas with a back shoulder, left hand, knocked it back to himself. What a catch for the rookie.
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6: The 1-0. And Walker drills it!
7: Deep to left field! Instant goodbye! On to the train track! And the Astros walk off the Mariners! They win it 10-7 in 10! How about that?
6: Wow.
2: And last but certainly not least, the field is set for the Little League World Series. 20 teams from around the world, 10 from the U.S., 10 from everywhere else international, will be heading to Williamsport. You will be able to catch all that action on ESPN and ABC. That starts on August 19th. Well, we've got NFL preseason action from week one coming up. 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
17: Tilapia. So I got a cousin who told me it's not a real fish. And to be honest with you, I didn't hear of tilapia until the 2000s. I had him over one time, and we were doing a fish fry, and he was like, do not buy that tilapia. It's a bottom feeder, and it's not a real fish, genetically engineered. I'm like, really? I go to him for all construction and stuff like that, mm-hmm. So I am guilty of the following. If you are, like, great at one area,
18: yeah,
17: I will superimpose that on the
18: sun. That you know about everything.
19: It's the best thing ever. He's like, he knows how to construct a house, but when it comes to fish, that's my go-to guy.
17: Right. Oh, he makes a mean-ass fried fish, though.
20: He said my transmission's about to blow, so I'm going to
17: I need some power steering fluid.
19: Telling you right now.

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7: Good morning, everybody, and welcome to Beyond Sports. It is Hannah Stanley here with you, as I am every single weekend, talking about topics that are, one, of interest to me, but two, of interest to helping you and make our lives better community-wise and community-wide. Joining me today is William Cressy, but you guys might know him a little bit better as Professor Fraud. Now, there is so much fraud in the world, but we want to specifically focus on the World Wide Web, internet, and online fraud. So I'm Bill, how are you? Good morning.
8: I'm doing great, and I'm very busy because, as I like to say, fraud never sleeps.
7: Fraud never sleeps. And that's actually part of my concern. Not because I don't want you to be busy. I like that you can make a living. But we have all gotten a little tired of hearing about it. And that's part of the problem. When this was when it was new content, when it was fresh, when it wasn't so overwhelming, people were a little bit more diligent, in my opinion. Now we have fraud coming at us from every angle. It's being covered on the news because other countries are infiltrating things. Really, it's gotten to the point where, one, there's so much noise about it, and two, it's so overwhelming, I don't know where to start. So I feel like a lot of people are kind of jumping into that, like, proverbial fetal position, like, I'll just watch TV and don't go online. There's got to be a better way. How do we navigate this?
8: Yeah, I think there is, you know, to use the term fraud fatigue. Yes. We're so overwhelmed that we're just kind of tired of it. We don't want to think about it. But that is when the bad guys can really benefit. Mm-hmm. And I think the area of fraud, especially internet fraud, that most affects consumers, individuals, is our friend the phishing fraud, and phishing with a PH, mm-hmm. not to be associated with the musical group.
7: No, or the hobby. Yes.
8: Yeah. My brother-in-law is big into the group Fish and follows around the country, but that's not what we're talking about here. No. We're talking about phishing fraud. It's the world's most common cyber threat. Just to give you some numbers here, you might get a phishing email and think, why are they after me?

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9: I would be willing, you know, to take a turn on the dance floor with Professor Fraud, but I understand why we don't need video proof of either one of us.
10: So, I'll put that on YouTube. Okay.
9: Good. So I like that you didn't endorse, but it admitted that you yourself trust those, YouTube being one of them, because that's one that does allow. I think YouTube is brilliant in that if something breaks, I can fix it almost always. Right. But it's caused some moments of pause for me when I do see some stuff that people post on YouTube.
10: Right.
9: Yeah, it's very concerning. But again, like you were mentioning before with the phishing, which is the most common, I believe, based on what you have said, route of access fraud. So the lets you put out there, does that lower your risk?
10: Yeah, it does. Because some of our and again, having watched this over the years, it's amazing how sophisticated our criminal friends on the internet are.

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1: All right, the battle for best in baseball, it comes down to the Brewers at the Dodgers, Milwaukee in L.A. Milwaukee came into the night having taken a two-game lead for best in the National League over the Dodgers. Dodgers, they gave up their spot in ESPN's power rankings. They held that top spot for 2 months. Brewers jumped over them. Tonight, when it comes to Dodger Stadium, Yoshinobu Yamamoto, he was stellar on the mound, struck out 9 in 6 innings for the Dodgers. When it comes to run support, though, tied at 1 in the 5th. Andy Páez at the dish.
2: The 2-2 pitch to Páez. Pulled high in the air to deep left field. Carrying back and carrying out. Andy Páez puts one over the short wall in left field next to the Dodger pen. And Los Angeles reclaims the lead. 2-1.
1: Andy Páez on AM 570 LA Sports. So 2-1 lead, but they needed a little bit more insurance. Let's go to Tommy Edman in the 6th.
2: Part of the Josh Hader deal. Edman cracks one in the air to deep left field. This ball is gone. Tommy with a much needed tank. They double the Dodger lead. Now 3-1 after Edman's 4th of the year.
1: Andy, Tommy, they double that Dodger lead. They go on to win it. And there it is.

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1: 2-1 Blue Jay leading. Burke drives one. Deep right center. Back to the fence. Jones. Forget about it. Solo homer Alejandro Kirk. It's 3-1 Blue Jays in the bottom of the eighth inning.
2: Blue Jays top the Yankees 3-1. The Yankees are chasing in the AL East. They're very much in the wild card picture, but they're chasing Tampa Bay, and that's not going to cut it, a 3-1 loss to the trailing Blue Jays at the bottom of the AL East. Red Sox and Pirates sticking there. Red Sox dropping this one 8-4 behind some big bats from Rafael Flores Jr. and Brandon Lowe.
3: Pitch is swung on and belted deep to right field. Brandon Lowe strikes a three-run homer. Lowe hits a three-run shot off the lefty. And the Pirates are up 7-2 over the Red Sox.
2: Brandon Lowe with the big bat, 93-7. The Fan. Pirates top the Red Sox 8-4. We've got Naismith Hall of Fame inductions coming up this evening with a great cast coming in that 2026 class. Starting at the top, Joey Crawford, of course. He's one of the longest tenured and most accomplished officials in NBA history. You got Mark Few, and we know he's got quite the resume in college basketball. Doc Rivers, talk about a name. He's got more than 1,180 wins in 27 seasons as an NBA head coach across a handful of different teams. And Amare Stoudemire, six-time NBA All-Star, 2003 NBA Rookie of the Year. They'll be going into the Hall of Fame. And on the women's side, just some phenomenal additions. Talk about trendsetters. 1996 U.S. Olympic team. They took that gold in Atlanta, paved the way for the start of the WNBA in 1997. Eye-catching stat here, won their games in Atlanta by an average of 28.6 points. Elena Deladon, she's going in on her own. Just a phenomenal player and an even better person. She played volleyball her first year of college. Now she's in the Basketball Hall of Fame. And then two of Pat Summitt's greatest players at Tennessee, and that's saying a lot. We're talking Candace Parker and Shamika Holdsclaw, five NCAA titles between them. They're absolutely highlighting that class, but let's talk about your highlights from this evening. We'll take you in to your top sounds.
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1: How good is that? Are you not entertained?
0: Number five.
2: The O's snapped the Rays' 9-game winning streak tonight, and Gunnar Henderson hit a big home run in the seventh. WBAL had the call.
1: Comes home, the pitch. Gunnar hits his high in the air, right field in deep. Mesa is back. He's at the wall, and he is out of room. A two-run homer for Henderson. A 4-for-4 night for Gunnar, and it's 6-2, Baltimore.
0: Number four.
2: In Detroit, Miguel Vargas had a big night for the White Sox, and here's his second ESPN 1000.
3: Pitch. Swinging a high fly ball out of the left center. It is deep, and it is gone. A two-homer game for Vargas. They get one of those runs back. It's 9-5.
0: Number three.
2: The Blue Jays beat the Yankees, and Alejandro Kirk gave them the insurance they needed in the eighth. You've got the call on Sportsnet 590, The Fan.
1: 2-1 Blue Jay leading. Kirk drives one. Deep right center. Back to the fence. Jones. Forget about it. Solo homer Alejandro Kirk. It's 3-1 Blue Jays in the bottom of the eighth inning.
0: Number two.
2: Week one of the NFL preseason continued this evening, and Caleb Douglas, he made the catch of the evening for the Dolphins in Washington. Big 105.9.
4: Malik out of the shotgun. Back to throw. Right side, and it's... Ooh!
2: Whoa,
4: what a great catch by Douglas!
5: Oh, my God!
4: 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What a catch for the rookie.
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0: Number one.
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3: The 1-0. And Walker drills it.
4: Deep to left field. Instant goodbye. On to the train track. And the Astros walk off the Mariners. They win it 10-7 in 10. How about that?
5: Wow.
2: Last but certainly far from least, the Little League World Series field is set with the five final U.S. teams punching their tickets on Friday. 20 teams from around the world head to Williamsport to play for the title. Those games start Wednesday, August 19th, with coverage across all ESPN platforms. Marty and McGee coming up next. This has been SportsCenter All Night. Good morning.
0: Camp to camp. 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
6: For the Baltimore Ravens, it's now or never. In terms of convincing Lamar Jackson, the organization is a place where he can win a championship.
0: 25 days until kickoff. The countdown continues.

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10: I'm Nick DeLuca. Good Saturday morning. Week one of the NFL preseason continuing. Tua Tagovailoa making his Falcons debut in Atlanta last night. Did not look all that comfortable, completing 3 of 5 passes for 22 yards. The offense not moving the football. New head coach Kevin Stefanski on Tua and the offense's week one performance.
11: Yeah, limit, I think 9 plays probably. So just, you know, I evaluate the entire offense in that regard. So I didn't, move the ball well enough as an offense. Certainly there's some things that we can clean up. We had a drop snap out there. So those are little plays that we will continue to work on.
10: Tagovailoa frequently targeting Kyle Pitts in his first Falcons performance. Elsewhere, Steelers and defensive tackle Keanu Benton agreeing to a 4-year, $72 million extension. The $18 million annual value makes Benton the highest paid defensive lineman in Steelers history. Posted a career high 5.5 sacks and 51 tackles last season. WNBA, Caitlin Clark winning the battle with Paige Bueckers. Fever topped the Wings 98-87. Both former first overall picks at 29. Clark finishing with her 7th game of at least 25 points and 10 assists this season, more than any other player in league history has in their career. In golf, heading into the weekend at TPC Southwind, Scottie Scheffler birdieing the first 5 holes, shooting a 9 under 61 on Friday to take a 3-stroke lead at the FedEx St. Jude Championship.
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0: in different sports. And I see the older that they get, the more that they enjoy talking about it. Right? Okay. I'll give you a great example. Albert from Scottsdale.
1: True.
0: Albert did not like talking baseball at all when he was playing baseball. Obviously, there's many examples of that. Right after his career, I didn't know Albert yet very well, so I don't know if he did or not. But now, you want to talk a little baseball with Albert, he enjoys talking baseball now.
1: Yeah.
0: Thoroughly enjoys.
1: Well, just go on ESPN alone and see all the former athletes that.
0: Yeah.
1: Like go,
0: they get paid to do that. I'm talking about people that don't get paid.
1: Yeah, you're right. You know what I mean? I get what you're saying. Okay.
0: I get people don't get paid. Like Rick Manning, great friend of mine, still has to talk it like he's on.
1: Right.
0: But like if we're playing golf and I start bringing up the Guardians, which we just did yesterday or a couple days ago, not yesterday. And he thoroughly likes talking about it. I don't know if he likes talking about the Guardians right now.
1: Yeah, we don't. Yeah, at this point, we don't even like talking about the Guardians right now.
0: Yeah, for sure. But at the end of the day, I think the older they get, if I was over there spitting stuff at Rick Manning or Albert Bell or whoever, and I didn't know anything about the game, I'm just trying to make conversation, they would probably be like, all right, I got to get rid of this guy. He's
1: more. Yeah, that's the part of our industry that's tough.
0: It is.
1: Because everyone that they try to have like that conversation with family events, it's the worst.
0: Yeah,
1: because you go up to it and you're just like, it's so forced. It's like,
0: so
1: oh,
0: forced.
1: Yeah, what do you think of the Browns and the
0: so forced.
1: Miles Garrett? And you're just like, Miles Garrett's been off the team for a couple months now, man. Like,
0: Yeah.
1: What are we doing? Like, just because I'm sports guy doesn't mean you have to come talk
0: force
1: to me about
0: the conversation.
1: Yeah. If you don't like sports, it's fine. But you just don't like.
0: How many times do you think I get that at the golf course?
1: Oh, my gosh, Jimmy.
0: Yeah. Oof. Yeah, it's nonstop. But I love talking golf, but don't just. Because you want to have a conversation with me. Like, if you really want to, that's why I said I love Tony Gross. I love having him on a show because he knows what he's talking about and he probably watches more golf than I do.
1: Yeah. And you don't have to have a PhD in golf or anything like that, but at least knowing.
0: And he
1: like,
0: wants to get better.
1: Yeah. Like, knowing like the ins and outs of golf, like at a very basic level or any sport that we cover.
0: Yeah.
1: Like, that to me is a must.
0: No doubt. No.
1: In order for me to be engaged in the conversation.
0: Yeah. Yeah. No doubt about it. There was what else? There was something else I was. Hey, by the way, we've got a couple great guests that we're going to have on. Jim Hackenberg from the Orange Whip is going to join us. Jim's great. Jim, he's one of the most interesting PGA professionals. Yes, he invented the Orange Whip, and we'll talk a little Orange Whip for sure and how it benefits you because he's great with that. But like, he's just an interesting PGA professional. He's a guy that if he wasn't in golf, and we'll talk about this online or when he's online, Coop, but if he wasn't in golf, he would invent something else. Like, I feel like if Jim Hackenberg grew up, and I'll say this to him, in the 1600s, he would have invented, or when did Ben Franklin invent the light bulb?
1: Oh my gosh.
0: He would have invented the light bulb. Like, Jim Hackenberg would have invented light if there was no light. He would have invented the car if there was no car. If Henry Ford, did Henry Ford invent the car? Am I right there?
1: I think so. Listen, I'm a radio producer, guy.
0: Right.
1: 1752, by the way.
0: Was light?
1: No. Light bulb was 1802.
0: Oh,
1: this is AI overview.
0: Jeez, always.
1: And it actually says that Humphrey Davy made the first primitive electric light.
0: Oh, really? Wow, that's interesting.
1: I don't know.
0: That's interesting. So, yeah, so.
1: Yeah, Ben Franklin, electricity. He's an electricity guy.
0: Yeah, he's an electricity guy. Yeah.
1: 1752.
0: Love it.
1: Now you're smarter.
0: I am way smarter because I only missed it by 200 years. golf, from a standpoint of news, LIV Golf looks like it's going away, Coop. I don't care.
1: At this point, I don't either.
0: I wanted.
1: What did it accomplish?
0: It didn't accomplish anything. It did a divide. I didn't care about the LIV Golf League. I just wanted the guys that left because they saw a better opportunity to succeed in that and get their money. And you know me, I'm a huge Jon Rahm fan. And I'm a huge Bryson fan, and I'm a huge Dustin Johnson fan, and I'm a huge Brooks Koepka fan. Like, all the guys that I really like all went to LIV.
1: Yeah. And the thing is, Jim, like, you would argue, like, hey, did it push the PGA? Do you believe that the LIV Golf pushed the PGA?
0: I think, you want to know my actual truth to that? I think it forced the PGA to actually overextend itself.
1: Okay.
0: I think it forced them to try to compete. Try to compete, and they kind of spent a little too much money, and now they're having to figure that out a little bit and reel it back in a little bit, because it's like, whoa, man. Like, we've got these big purses, but can we really afford to pay these big purses? And there's that much. I got a great one for you. I got to find it on my phone. Maybe I'll have to do it at break, maybe for the last segment. But I had the ratings. I have it right here. If I had glasses, that'd be great. The ratings for all the golf tournaments all year. There was a post with that out there, right? Dude, so the Sony Open, first tournament of the year, no one watched.
1: Yeah, no one watches. Dude,
0: nobody.
1: Sony Open. Come on, man.
0: Nobody.
1: Give me the numbers.
0: Dude, it was 106,000 people watched it all week. Dude, it's crazy. It's crazy. Then it gets up to like the Masters is like.
1: Yeah, the Masters. I mean.
0: Yeah, I think it's about 13 million, almost 14 million.
1: Yeah.
0: You know, that kind of thing, which was by far the biggest. You know, it's kind of funny. There's not a huge difference between, let's say, the Pebble Beach Pro-Am or the Genesis Invitational than the PGA Championship or like some of the other big ones.
1: Really?
0: No, there's not really that big. The Masters is the only one that just blows everybody out of the water. And then, you know, you'll get the PGA. PGA's a little more. I made that up. It's a little bit more. But like the RBC does 4,350,000. And a PGA does 5,764,000. So it's more, but it's not like
1: it's not
0: blow it away. Like the Masters is astronomical more. I mean, it's quadruple everybody, almost more than that. So it is interesting to me of who's watching golf and how many people are watching golf. But it looks like LIV's going away, which is that's okay. I mean, it's just going to be. There's going to be now it's going to be one of those things like when people get divorced and they have to figure out how they're going to live their life after divorce and they still really don't like each other, but they have kids and they got to figure it out. That's LIV Golf and PGA Tour right now.
1: I wanted to ask you about this because I saw it's been well noted Brooks Koepka talking about not making the playoffs and how he kind of said like, hey, I'm embarrassed with my play. And he really hasn't been himself since going over to LIV.
0: Yeah.
1: Do you think that LIV played a significant part? Because it felt like a lot of the courses, from what I remember when LIV started, were like way too easy for these guys. Like
0: I would attribute it, Coop, a little more to I just don't think they worked as hard.
1: Yeah.
0: You know what I mean? I mean, I guarantee you Cam Smith didn't work as hard. He got that cash and he was not good for
1: him.
0: And I think Brooks kind of did the same. You know, I think he got the money, had a little injury in there, and he used that as like, hey, you know, I'm getting paid anyway. And
1: right.
0: I don't know. I haven't figured out Brooks, and that's probably why I love him. I can't figure him out, which I love him. DJ, he lived a good life. He got the cash.
1: Yeah.
0: Lived a good life. He'd probably tell you that.
1: Yeah.
0: Right?
1: He 100% would.
0: I love DJ, too. I love Dustin Johnson. And like, but like, Man, I just want these. I'll go back to the old, like, this is curmudgeon-y old man stuff here. I just want these guys to want to play for the love of winning and not everything be about money, right?
1: Never going to happen,
0: money.
1: Especially in a sport like golf.
0: And
1: it's all major sports, especially in a sport like golf.
0: And listen, I'm not running golf courses and saying, hey, I'll do it for free.
1: Yeah.
0: By the way, I did give a clinic for free today. Hey. So sometimes you do that stuff. I went over for the Hunger Network and went over to help him out and gave him a little putting clinic. I did have a kid today. I'm all over the place, Coop, sorry. But I had a kid today come up to me today at the event, and he's like, and I've had multiple kids this age do that. And this kid came up to me and he was like, hey, Mr. Hanlon, I can't believe I'm getting to meet you. This is so great. I grew up watching you. Like, my dad would be watching the Guardians and then we'd sit there and watch your show afterwards. I'm like, bro, can you make me feel any older right now?
1: Jimmy, you will forever be associated with the Guardians.
0: Yeah, for sure. For sure.
1: Forever.
0: Yeah. But it's like, I know, and they just kind of dumped me. They got rid of me, man.
1: Yeah.
0: They just sold me. So maybe the Cavs
1: lost
0: now,
1: our game.
0: You know, I the Cavs getting it going. Sounds like they're going to start some new TV here. So we'll hopefully see that. Let's hope anyway. I don't know. We'll find out. Everybody's got to be on TV somewhere, Coop, you know?
1: That's true.
0: So eventually, hopefully I can tag on to somebody here in Cleveland. But outside of the CW network with Riz and I, you know, that's always fun to be on Pinshot in the CW network, golf's greatest television show.
1: That's what I heard.
0: Yeah. So, yeah. So we got a great show coming up for you. Monroe Britton's also going to join us. He is the head of golf for the OSHAA, and high school golf is exploding. Exploding. Coop.
1: Yeah.
0: It's awesome.
1: I'm excited to talk to him about it.
0: Because golf is exploding.
1: Yeah. I'm right excited now. To talk to him.
0: And it's going to be good. 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I love Northfield Park. I almost took my kid there before we went to college. 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And hey, I can't. He's too young to go over to the other part.
1: Yeah.
0: Yeah, but we could go watch the Trotters, which I love doing. 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

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Coop behind the glass. Tony Grossi doing his Browns thing, because that's what he does this time of year. You know, I mean, we don't even talk Browns. We'll save that for the last segment. I got a lot for you. Give me the inner scoop of what's going on there in Browns town there. Special guest joins us today on Tee It Up. And Coop, I'll tell you,

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1: Where I saw some pictures where it looked like there were 50 kids, boys and girls, going out for the golf team, right? And Monroe, I'm going to make myself, you know, sound really old right now, but, you know, I'm 55 years old and I remember we were scraping to get seven or eight kids to be on our golf team, and girls and boys played together. And, you know, it just wasn't a cool sport. It wasn't what everybody wanted to do. Now it feels like your responsibilities are growing, my friend, because this sport is growing and it's going to grow at the high school level, I would think, huh?
2: Yeah, absolutely. You hit the nail on the head. David Griffith and the Northern Ohio PGA, they're closely with us for our state tournament that we host at Firestone Country Club up there. So junior golf is absolutely exploding. For high school, it's kind of twofold, I guess. We don't really necessarily see a lot more schools with golf just because a lot of schools already had it. But from talking with different coaches and athletic administrators throughout the state, the number of kids that want to be on the golf team and want to try out and those types of things, those numbers are just exploding off the charts. It's become very hard for some of our schools to even get tee times, depending on the days of the week now with how much golf has grown. And, I mean, I played high school golf just in 2016, and I was exactly like you said. Back when you played high school golf, we had 5-6 kids on the team, just trying to scrape by and get as many matches as we could. And now it's like you got men are, like you said, they got, seems like 50 kids up there that want to be on the golf team. It's been great for the sport.
1: Monroe, talk to me about girls, right? Girls golf. Cause that's where I've actually have a couple friends that I've been teaching their kids and helping them kind of come along in the girls sector of high school golf. Are we seeing more girls schools having girls teams, or do you see them still kind of competing together in the state of Ohio?
2: You definitely see more separation between boys and girls as there used to be. PGSAA, what we classify as a team, would be four or more golfers, because you need four or more on your school team to score for a tournament. So we haven't necessarily seen a lot more girls teams, but we do see a lot more schools that are offering golf that might have two or three. So they have individuals now that are participating in our tournament. From that aspect, girls golf is absolutely growing just like it has junior golf just in general.
1: Yeah, it's awesome. So, Monroe, I feel like the world of AAU basketball and in all these summer sports and stuff, they've just been like, it's obviously growing outside of high school sports. Like, again, I'll age myself. You know, there was some stuff to play in, you know, basketball-wise and golf-wise, summer-wise, when I was growing up, but it wasn't predominant. Like, high school sports was it. That's what we prepared for. That's what we did. Now, these kids are, it's almost like these out-of-season, you know, golf events and AAU and stuff is almost as big as high school sports. Do you see that is good for the game? I mean, is that good for you guys? Is it getting more kids involved, or is it kind of a competition, I guess, for you?
2: You know, in the sport of golf, I think it's great. We have the Northern Ohio PGA, Southern Ohio PGA, Ohio Golf Association, Miami Valley Golf Association, Greater Cincinnati Golf Association, all five of those golf associations in the state we work very closely with to help run our sectional district and state tournaments. So given the fact that we have great relationships with them, we work close together with them for what we do, but we allow them to, you know, they have the entire summer to do what they want with those kids on their tours and give them as many opportunities as they can to participate. And to go along with that, they do some of these things through August and September still, and we allow our interscholastic athletes three different non-interscholastic waivers to give them the opportunity to go participate in events outside of the high school season while the high school season is going on, if that makes sense. So
1: absolutely.
2: I think it's great. Anytime that these kids get the opportunity to compete and play the sport that they love, which is golf in this conversation, I think it's fantastic.
1: So obviously, like you talked about, you've played high school golf in the last 10 years. Do you see the play getting better? I mean, you go to some of the events, you see some of it. From your time in 2016 playing high school golf to the kids you're seeing now,

0: because we're having more athletes deciding to pick up the game of golf, do you see scores and do you see players, you know, being better than they were even when you just played 10 years ago?
1: Yeah, I don't know that the scores are a ton better. They're obviously getting better to an extent. I know that there were some kids here in the Columbus area where I'm at a couple weeks ago, shot a 64, 8-under, which is unbelievable. But I don't think the scores are necessarily getting better, but I think the younger kids, the freshmen, sophomores, and juniors, they're the ones that are shooting these really good scores now. So I think the development of the student athlete and the golfer is just progressing at such a younger age than it might have used to be.
2: Monroe, Justin Cooper here. I wanted to ask you about, like, we talked about the influx of kids, the amount of kids that are playing high school golf, but what about coaching? Like, former golfer like yourself that played back in the day, are you seeing an influx of coaches that want to come back at, say, their alma mater and coach golf and get into high school golf now?
0: And that's a great question, Monroe, because I remember my golf coach was the guidance counselor, and all he did was drive the bus, right?
1: Yeah, I think that it's definitely grown from even when I was in school. It's, hey, you're going to be a golf coach, make sure the kids get there safely. You have a lot more coaches that are very in tune with the sport and things and course knowledge and those types of things that are coming back to coach at high schools. And just 2 or 3 years ago, we changed a regulation that we had that you could only have one high school coach talking to the student athletes during the round. Now you can have two. So a lot of these schools have got two coaches now that are out on the course with their student athletes, 5-6 of them at a time, which is great. So I think you've definitely seen an increase in the number of coaches. And with that increase in number, I think you've gained a lot of knowledge in that area as well.
2: So, like, when I was playing high school sports, I was a big baseball, basketball. I could just go up, get shots in the gym, you know, go take BP on the field. What have you seen the evolution of these young golfers in terms of, like, you're talking about $45 to, you know, around here to, you know, $80 for 18. Where do you find some of these young golfers are starting to head to kind of, or high schools in general, to kind of workshop some of these kids and get them practicing in the building and outside the building?
1: Yeah, golf is definitely a unique sport where it's one of the few where you don't necessarily have access to it right at your school. The good thing is a lot of these courses do have good relationships, a lot of our high schools do have relationships with courses in their area that would be declared their home course, quote unquote. And I know, especially in the area that I live, a lot of those courses are very willing to let the high school kids come out and hit range balls. And I mean, it might not be for free, but at a fraction of the cost or what have you. But I think it's a good partnership between schools and courses to help grow the game of golf. And you see a lot of kids out there now just banging balls on the range and rolling putts and chipping and working on their game outside of actually playing.
0: I'll tell you, Monroe, if you get a chance, and I'll give some credit to somebody right now. I was at Tanglewood today over here in Cleveland, and Matt and Jen Creech are some of the owners with Scott Pollock at Tanglewood. I walked to the right of their pro shop into their practice facility where they have two TrackMan bays and a putting green, and it looked like you walked into a Division I college. They had two huge posters with pictures of the two high school teams, the girls and the boys team. The whole room was painted in Chagrin Valley colors, the orange, you know, which is Chagrin Falls colors, which is the city that they're in. Like, you would have thought these high school kids were playing for UNLV or Duke. I mean, it was really great. And I really would challenge other golf courses to really make that effort to help these high school players and to not only just help them, but make them want to be there, right? I mean, I haven't called Matt and Jen yet, but I was thoroughly impressed when I saw this today that they put that much effort into their high school program that was in the town of where their golf course is, and Scott Pollock also. I mean, it was really impressive, and I'm sure, you know, from your side of it, you hope you can continue to see that grow.
1: Yeah, absolutely. I think it's a great thing that these courses are gravitating toward junior golf and high school golf. I think that they realize that that's the future of the game, right? So if you can keep those kids engaged and allow them to come to their course in high school and make it feel like home, you know, they're going to want to continue to come back there after high school and beyond, and they'll bring their kids there eventually.

0: and those types of things. So I think that they're realizing that the buy-in of junior golf is going to do nothing but help them in the future as well.
1: I love it. Monroe Britton from the OSHAA, thanks for taking the time. Good luck this golf season, and hopefully we get some good weather. Get rid of this rain in Cleveland and Columbus and let these kids start to play some golf, huh?
0: That would be ideal. It hasn't been pretty, but I got about a month of the season before the postseason starts, so hopefully we can get some good weather as we start to transition to fall here soon.
1: Thanks for taking the time.
0: Thank you guys for having me.
1: Yep.
0: Thanks for having me. Really appreciate it, and great talking to you guys.
1: Love it. Monroe Britton, OSHAA. We come back here on Teed Up. 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That's right here on 850.
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0: 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Welcome back to Tee It Up. Coop behind the glass, Tony Grossi covering the Browns today, and Jimmy Allen sitting here with special guest. I've already introduced him in the first segment. He's a PGA golf professional, but he's also an inventor. And we're going to talk a little bit about that. Jim Hackenberg joins us. Jimbo, how are you, my friend?
1: Jimmy, I'm great. How you doing?
0: So this is how I introduced you in the first segment, Jim. I said, you are a PGA pro and you love the game of golf about as much as anybody I've ever met. But I said, you're actually an inventor first. I told him we had to actually Google when the light bulb was invented, because I said like the 16 or 1500s. It was like, I said, if there was no electricity, Jim Hackenberg would invent light. I said, if there was no cars, who cares about Henry Ford? Jim Hackenberg would invent the car. I think that's your first calling, my friend. You're an inventor first and a PGA golf professional next. What do you think?
1: Well, I think that's pretty accurate. I even recall when I was in high school living up in North Dakota trying to work on my golf game. I took an old Sam Snead Blue Ridge laminate, Freewood, which is junk, and I filled it with sand down the shaft. And I put a formed grip on it, and I would sit in the garage in those freezing winter nights and just swing that device. And that was my first golf-related invention to improve my golf swing and my game. And I still have it to this day. So, I've always wanted to improve, and I thought there's ways, maybe easier ways to get there.
0: Yeah, well, I'll tell you what, Jimbo, like, and you guys will be able to watch on 18 Holes and Swing Clinic. We did a special on Jim for part of it and part of what Jim did, but the evolution of the orange whip and how it started. And listen, man, like, I get to see a lot of cool stuff in the world, right? I'm very fortunate in my job, but to see the original orange whip all the way to what you have now and how you guys create it, it was one of the cooler things I've done in golf, buddy.
1: Yeah, no, I loved having you and the crew over and we could talk about it. And I love to share that stuff because it was important to me, obviously. And you guys know me so well that it was fun to be able to kind of take you around and give you the development, the evolution, and the pros and cons of what I did in the early days. So I certainly made some mistakes, but I also made some good choices and decisions, and that's been really helpful.
0: Let's talk about why we do this, right? Making people better at the game. Do you think there's anything better to promote the game than helping people that are starting to play get better? I think it's that, you know, we always work on all these programs, which I think are great, and all these things to get people excited about the game. But the one thing that I've saw in my 35 to 40 years of being in the golf industry is that what really brings them back is when they get better.
1: 100%. When I was teaching full time, that was always I wanted to improve their game and get them enthusiastic. But once they started to hit it better and start to play and score better, they wanted to play more, and then they wanted to share it with their friends and their family. And that's just going to grow the game for us, and that's what we're after. We want to grow this beautiful game, and by watching somebody get better, there's nothing faster and easier than that. So, yeah, that's a great point, and that's what I've been trying to do my whole life. So, yeah, it's been a fun ride for me with the Orange Whip as well as all the other stuff I've tried to be involved with. I want to grow this great game and play it till we're, you know, can't play anymore, which is hopefully 88 years old or something.
0: I hope you live longer than that, man. We want to get you to triple digits, man. We get you to triple digits.
1: I have a grandmother who lived to 104.
0: Ooh.
1: And my dad's twin sister just passed away last fall, and she was 100. So I got something in my genes.
0: You got good genes. Yeah, sure, for sure. Well, so, Jim, as you go through, you know, the world of trying to help people get better golf, and you do that, you started doing it through teaching, and now you do it through some teaching, but more, you know, a larger audiences, and then obviously trying to create devices like the orange whip and the orange peel and all these things. Man, one thing that you've created that hasn't really got to market fully yet, you're in the process of taking it to market, is Chappie Golf. And if you guys don't know about Chappie Golf, check it out online. You'll be able to, you know, you'll see what it is. But it's the ability to play golf without the room of needing 120 acres to play golf. It's the ability to hit shots and get feedback and those types of things. Tell me about your background with Chappie Golf, why you did it, and how, where you're at with it right now.
1: Perfect question, because when I was teaching full-time, I could get everyone swinging in a pretty athletic manner using an Orange Whip prototype that I used back before I started the company. I could get them swinging, but then we'd take that normal golf club, which is heavier, and a small little golf ball, and they try to hit it, and they wouldn't maintain the swing I developed with them through the Orange Whip. So they would try it, and then too often too many beginners would quit because it's too hard of a game. So I thought of what I thought was going to be a training tool, which was a bigger club that's easier to hit with a bigger ball and might get it much easier to hit. And I thought if they could at least make contact with this, they would start to gain confidence. And I developed it as a training tool, and I had no thoughts about turning it into something that everyone could play. But then the more I evolved into this further, found the perfect ball, developed a right and left-handed club that you only need one of them that's easier to hit, well, then I started hitting it a lot. I'm a scratch player, and I still compete in tournaments. I liked it, and I'd show it to good players. They liked hitting it. It felt like they could watch a ball rise and curve right to left or left to right. They could hit shots. They could do what good players do, hit shots. So I thought, well, wait a second, this isn't necessarily a training tool for raw beginners, although I consider it a great training tool for raw beginners. But good players, average players, they can go to the beach and play this. They can play it in the mountains. They can play it in the desert. They can play it on in the snow. I played in the snow. And it's something that you can do what is like golf without a huge golf course. And you can do it with a buddy, like playing catch. You and I could stand on a football field because the ball only goes a max of 100 yards. We could hit back and forth to each other, like playing catch, working on all the different shots, and not get bored doing it. So I'm very proud of Chappie Golf. It, like you said, it's been a slow start. But even the game of pickleball, which was invented in like the late 60s, early 70s, really didn't kick in until about 10 or 15 years ago. Well, now it's just a rage. Everybody's playing it. So I want Chappie Golf to be like the pickleball of golf. And I think I've got it. I've just working with you and your team has allowed me to get the message out further, but I want to continue with that because I think I have something that all golf enthusiasts, and especially golf beginners, kids, or just raw beginners will find fascinating and fun and satisfying. It's a cool feeling when you hit it just right. The sound is great. And I think they'll find they can create and invent their own golf games. And that's even more beautiful.
0: Coop, who knew that pickleball was invented in the 60s? Like, I learned something new when I talked to Jim Hackenberg every time.
2: I was just going to say, I learned something new because I thought the entire time you guys were talking about the Orange Whip drink. I have no idea that you guys are...
0: Is that where, it came from?
1: That's where the name came from.
0: It did.
1: Yeah, I was watching the Blues Brothers, and I invented the product, and I pretty much developed it. I did not know what color ball I would have on the end of it, but I knew orange was one of my top three colors. I needed a vibrant color, and I was watching the Blues Brothers, and John Candy is about to arrest the Blues Brothers in a certain scene at the end of the movie, and he's with two other cops. John Candy's a cop, and he's with two others, and the server comes by, and she goes, "Can I get you something?" He points at the one cop, and he goes, "Orange Whip." Points at the other cop, "Orange Whip." Three Orange Whips. And I go, wait a second. That's it. And you can find that clip on, if you put Blues Brothers Orange Whip in YouTube, it's a 15-second long clip.
0: Oh, that's great.
1: And it's beautiful. And I knew instantly. It was never a question after that. And I'm really grateful because the amount of people who know that reference from that movie who I run into in my travels and my experiences with people, a lot of them know it. And I love to tell them that that's exactly where it came from. And it was instantaneous that was going to be the name.
2: Hold on. I got it right here. You ready?
0: Ready.
1: Yeah.
3: Who wants an Orange Whip? Orange Whip? Orange Whip? Three Orange Whips.
0: There you go.
1: You nailed it. That's exactly it.
0: I love it. It's so I love it. So cool.
1: I want to recreate that scene with a friend. I got to get the right heavy set kind of fella to be the young champion.
0: Well, if I keep traveling around on that RV and eating all that bad food on the road, I'll be that heavy set fella to do it for you pretty soon, man. I'll tell you. We don't eat very good on the road. You know, we kind of bounce around. Jim, man, I'll tell you, you and I have become friends through the years just watching what you do, but I'm so proud of you and what you guys do. By the way, Jim makes all of his stuff, right here in the old USA. They make it right down there, just outside of Pickens, South Carolina, and right by Clemson.
1: Easily, South Carolina. Yeah. He made it here for 19 years, and all the parts are from the U.S. and they're all handmade, so we check them. Like there is certainly some Chinese copycats of it, but they don't have the patent. I have a patent on it, and that has the counterbalance.
0: Yep.
1: And the counterbalance is key for keeping your golf swing on plane.
0: Yep.
1: If you don't know, every golfer should be on plane, and that's, I want people to understand that. And this does it instinctively by just swinging it. You don't even have to know what you're doing.
0: Yeah, just put you
1: on
0: plane,
1: but if you're
0: doing
1: it wrong, you'll get you on plane. You'll feel right. You'll feel like the tour players you watch. I'm very proud of that. So I want people to understand that the counterbalance is the key element. So the copycats may be cheaper, but because they're cheaper. They're not very good.
0: They're cheaper because they are cheaper. That's why. All right, check them out. OrangeWhipGolf.com or go to Chappie Golf if you guys haven't seen that yet, because it's really cool too. Jimbo, thanks for taking the time with us. And, always look forward to seeing you and just keep killing it like you do, all right?
1: Hey, I appreciate it, Jimmy. It's always good to talk with you, and I look forward to seeing you again soon. And let's just keep getting more golfers growing this great game.
0: I love it. Jim Hackenberg, inventor of the Orange Whip. He's a PGA golf professional, former caddy on the PGA Tour. All right, folks, we come back. Last segment here on Tee It Up. 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

0: 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Wish I didn't cut that song off. I like it.
1: I know. Here, I got some.
2: Yeah. Two legends walking, stories in tow. One hates the music, one runs the show.
1: He likes the music now.
0: He does like it now. He changed.
1: Yeah. Those screens you have in the carts at Stonewater is what it is.
0: Yep.
1: Bright pants swinging is my favorite line in the entire song. You're damn right.
0: Ow!
1: I think I'm going to add some of your ad-libs in there.
0: I love it. Welcome to Tee It Up. My man, the General. Grossy, covering the Browns. Give me some Brown scoop, Coop. You've been there all week.
1: What do you want to hear, Jim? What do you want to hear?
0: I just want to hear something that no one else knows.
1: Well, something that nobody else knows. that's a tough question, Jim.
0: Yeah.
1: Anything
0: like? Oh, I got one for you.
1: Yeah.
0: Raise my hand.
1: Go ahead. I was really gonna. You really had me in a corner there because I was gonna give you something.
0: You had something.
1: Maybe a little bit of something.
0: But I
1: I'm not under the lasso of truth, so I'm not going to answer that.
0: Oh, okay. I was going to pull you out a little bit. What I was going to ask you is, do you personally like Todd Monken so far? Not his coaching. I don't care if he's a good coach. Would you want to just go play nine holes? Just, he seemed like a fun dude.
1: I love Todd Monken.
0: There you go.
1: I don't just like him. I love Todd Monken. Yeah, I think, you know, and I caught a lot of flack for calling, you know, coach a liar this week, and it is what it is. He did technically lie, but it's not like I had an issue with him lying, or that I thought that he owed the media an apology for lying. I mean, he did by definition lie, but I think that Todd has always been a great person with answering questions where I love Kevin Stefanski too. Great dude. But I think with Todd, like in terms of an interview setting, he was much more comfortable and open answering questions than Kevin Stefanski was, where he'd give you kind of just the dry coach speak answer, which is fine. Everyone has their own style, but I like Todd. He got a great personality, will always tell you what's on his mind. So you always know where you'll stand with Todd. So he's definitely a coach that, like, if I was still playing, I would love to play for.
0: That was all the answer I wanted. 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So, Coop, listen to this.
1: Listening.
0: LeBron comes out this week. The dude is addictive to golf.
1: I thought that I was done talking about this dude.
0: We're not going to talk about LeBron and basketball. No basketball.
1: I don't want to talk about him in general. But
0: I have zero basketball to talk about with LeBron. I have golf to talk about because LeBron's kind of a golfer now. Let's be real. Not like he might play more golf than basketball now, which is great. I love it. It's what he should have been doing the whole time. Someone should have got a hold of him earlier. He'd be so much happier right now if he started golf 10 years ago.
1: No, he wouldn't.
0: Yeah, he would. Be happier because he'd be better. Because people are happier when they're better at golf, dude. I said that to my buddy the other day, Mike Lingano. I'm like, because he was playing good. We were playing together and he was playing good.
1: Yeah.
0: And I'm like, dude, like, and I'm like, isn't it fun to play good? Because we were both playing good, actually. Isn't it fun to play good? It's like when I go home, I'm a happier person, not just on the golf course. And he's like, oh my gosh, like my wife, Carla, knows exactly like whether I played good or bad. Like when I'm at home, I'm just in a better mood. Like men are in a better mood. Well, I think women too. I think everybody's in a better mood, but I think men are more because they're less secure. Women are more secure. Like, yeah, all right, when I play bad golf, I'll figure. Men are like, it affects their whole day, affects their whole mood at work, at everything. I think some women are like that, but they compartmentalize it better than men do. Men just, it ruins your day.
1: Sure. And Jim, I will tell you this, though. I saw a TikTok of some dude that was, he's a golf influencer, and he made a post, and it made me die laughing. He goes, if you're playing with a scratch golfer, someone like that's not on the tour, but he's a scratch golfer, and you're looking at him with jealousy, don't.
0: Yeah, yeah, yeah.
1: Because you know what that means? It means that that's all that this guy does. He doesn't have a girlfriend. He doesn't have this. He doesn't have that. All he's doing is playing golf every single minute of every single day. So don't look at him in jealousy and say, wow, I wish I was there. Because if you're there, you have no life.
0: I actually disagree with that.
1: Really?
0: Yeah, because I'm a scratch golfer.
1: Oh, dude, you played golf. All that.
0: Yeah, but what I'm saying is, I think I do agree that he's not happy either, because that scratch golfer's mad he's not shooting 67.
1: Yeah.
0: He shot 72, right? Everybody's always mad. You're never where you want to be. But I'm going to tell you right now, Coop, I could offer, if you didn't see the post, I could offer a very large sum of money that you, if I said, Coop, tell me LeBron's dream foursome.
1: Okay.
0: Dream foursome, if someone asked him,
1: yeah,
0: who would, if you could play one round of golf right now and you could pick anybody, who it would be, I would bet you, if you didn't see this already, I would give you 100 picks. You
1: still wouldn't get it?
0: You wouldn't get one of them.
1: Really?
0: There's three and you wouldn't get one.
1: Really?
0: No chance. No chance.
1: So can I try?
0: Yeah.
1: I'm going to go Tiger.
0: Nope.
1: He's not on there.
0: Nope.
1: Is he going to do something like historically, like Martin Luther King?
0: No, everybody's alive.
1: Okay, everyone's alive.
0: Everybody's alive.
1: Obama?
0: Nope. Dude, you have no chance.
1: No chance.
0: Zero.
1: Drake?
0: Nope.
1: Now I'm just going like...
0: Yeah, you're just throwing stuff at the wall right now.
1: Yeah, well, I'm trying to go like...
0: Yeah.
1: Jay-Z?
0: Nope. I'm telling you.
1: All right, give me the list.
0: If you guys, I don't know if you guys out there saw the post. It was funny, but it... Blew me away. I would not have picked any of these three. But I'm just going to tell you, this is where LeBron's mind is right now, dude. You know what this dude does?
1: He golfs.
0: He watches golf on his phone, bro.
1: He's
0: stuck in YouTube world. You ever see Wreck-It Ralph?
1: Yeah.
0: He's Wreck-It Ralph in a golf game.
1: This is how we know that we have kids.
0: Trapped in Wreck-It Ralph.
1: This is
0: right
1: how
0: now.
1: You know we have kids. Right? Did he go turbo?
0: He is trapped in Wreck-It Ralph. He is trapped in YouTube golf world. LeBron, get out. Like, you got to fight your way out of YouTube golf world. It's going to destroy your mind. It's going
1: to
0: kill you.
1: Wow, this is some tease. I need to hear it now.
0: I do love YouTube golf, by the way. I kind of get trapped myself. That's why I'm trying to help him a little bit. Well, number one is not YouTube world, but it's crazy. I never would have million. Nelly Korda. Swear I'm not making it up.
1: Shut up.
0: Was his first pick.
1: Nelly Korda is
0: Nelly
1: his first pick.
0: Nelly Korda was his first pick. The best LPGA player in the world.
1: So he's a... This is typical LeBron, man.
0: Yeah.
1: Go ahead.
0: Nelly Korda.
1: Who's next?
0: Bob from Bob Does Sports.
1: Oh, my gosh.
0: I told you.
1: That's a good... I mean, I guess it's... But he's played golf with Bob before, hasn't he?
0: Yes. Favorite guy. That's who he wants.
1: Okay. Next.
0: Wesley Bryan, the Bryan brothers. Wesley Bryan's one of the Bryan brothers, which is Wesley's probably top five YouTube golfers in the world. Maybe top three. I mean, you got him, you got Garrett, and you got
1: that's a lame list,
0: dude. That's
1: I'm
0: his
1: not
0: list.
1: Bitter. That's a lame list.
0: Well, you know why it's lame? Because he's trapped in Wreck-It Ralph's YouTube world.
1: Yeah.
0: He's stuck.
1: Yeah.
0: He's in this universe. And every chance he gets, he's going to be on the sidelines. You're going to see him with his cell phone. He's going to be watching golf on YouTube, LeBron. Telling you. It's addictive. Coop, it's addictive. You haven't got there yet.
1: No.
0: It's addictive.
1: I don't think I ever want to be that addicted where my dream foursome is Bob Does Sports. And I love Bob Does Sports.
0: You're going to get in there, man. You're going to get it.
1: I don't know.
0: You know what he wants? Maybe he's trying to get an invite to the Internet Invitational by
1: Maybe.
0: Portnoy. That might be what
1: Maybe.
0: He's trying to get.
1: That would be a very LeBron type move.
0: I love it.
1: How you don't have Tiger Woods or.
0: None. Nobody.
1: Jack Nicklaus in there.
0: No
1: or,
0: Nicklaus. No Rory. No, no.
1: Yeah, well, Rory, I could leave out. But.
0: No, yeah, nobody. Nobody. I love it. LeBron, I'm proud of you, man. I love it. I love it. That just means golf is getting so popular. Good for you. All right, folks, great show, man. Thanks to Jim Hackenberg. It was great to have him on. Love talking high school sports. Coop, thanks for having you here. Gross, sorry we missed you, but can't wait till we have you back in that chair again. And can't wait to talk to you guys again next Saturday right here on 850 ESPN Cleveland.
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12: Nick DeLuca, good Saturday morning. Preseason football on a Friday night. The Bucs and the Jets. Braylon Allen with the nose for the end zone.
13: Second down and five at the Bucs 31. Hand off Braylon Allen. Jump cut right, gets loose to the 20, to the 15, 10, 5. Cruising into the end zone, Braylon Allen. That's a Jet touchdown. 31-yard cutback run to the right for Braylon Allen.
12: Q104.3, Bob Wischusen on the call. The Buccaneers would go on to win 24-16. Story, fourth round QB Cade Klubnik, the surprise starter after Geno Smith was ruled out as a precaution dealing with an ankle injury. Klubnik leading the Jets offense to a field goal and a touchdown in his only two series, 5-7 for 56 yards on the evening as they try and sort out their quarterback situation behind Smith. Elsewhere in baseball, Tommy Edman, Andy Páez homers the difference in a 3-1 win for the Dodgers over the Brewers, back within a game in the NL standings. Yoshinobu Yamamoto striking out 9 in 6 innings, allowed one run on 4 hits, striking out at least 9 for the third time this season. WNBA, Caitlin Clark winning the battle with Paige Bueckers. Fever beat the Wings 98-87. Both former first overall picks had 29. Clark finishing with her 7th game of at least 25 points and 10 assists this season, more than any player in league history has in their career.
14: Hey, it's the resident Super Bowl champ Chris Candy coming on Monday. My former team, the Giants, have a new head coach, but will they need a new quarterback after this season? 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
15: Football to this level of competition and expectation. 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

0: 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Give us a call. A lot of people have already. 888-SAY-ESPN. It's 888-729-3776. We are live from the newly refurbished, overhauled, digitized Wilderness Lodge studios. Thanks to everybody who's put in a lot of work over the last year to get this thing up and running. And now just trying to make us look good, which is the hardest job in television.
1: It's incredible in here. And we talked about it off the top of the show. Truly state of the art. And it's just, it's insane. It's insane that the commitment that SEC Network and all of our bosses, all of our partners, everybody's made to make our little television program sing, and we're so full of gratitude. Thank you, thank you, thank you.
0: Yes, we are.
1: Such an honor.
0: And somewhat described the new studio as swole. With technology. And a man that knows a little something about
1: nothing says swole. Nothing quite like technology.
0: Like technology. And someone who knows something about some swole quarterbacks joins us now. Fantastic story on ESPN.com about swole. Swole quarterbacks, the great Dave Wilson. How we doing?
2: What's up, fellas? I'm probably a little more familiar with swole technology than I am with the actual art of getting swole, but I appreciate that.
0: Well, so in our mysterious TV only segment just now on SEC Network, we showed a clip from our interview with the great John Mateer from Oklahoma. And, you know, I hadn't seen this. We were talking all morning about when he walked in to talk to us in Tampa at SEC Media Days and how his pants were barely hanging on. Now I see the clip. His jacket was barely hanging on.
1: It was, dude. That button was begging for dear life.
0: Yeah, but this is the swollenness that was the inspiration for your story, was it not?
2: Yeah, so when he was at the Manning Passing Academy, you know, someone tweets a picture of him with Peyton watching him throw, and he had the sleeves cut off his shirt, and he's got sunglasses on at night, put you behind the and he's just show. Ripped. And I didn't remember him looking like that last year. And I think, you know, the first thing I thought was, you know, you don't see a lot of dudes that jacked playing quarterback. I mean, Tebow was, but Tebow was, you know, just pounding dude, running through the, you know, middle of the line and stuff. And so I kind of wondered it, you know, Big 12 Media Day was right after that. And I just started asking Eric Morris, who recruited him to Washington State, and guys at Colin Klein, who ran the ball a lot, and were just basically like, hey, man, are quarterbacks supposed to be jacked now? Is that a thing? And it turned out, you know, everybody had something to say about it, and it was pretty fun.
1: I loved some of the anecdotal stuff that you had in there about the physiology of the position. And Mateer, in your piece, was very specific about not, like, he's not doing it to look jacked, even though, to quote Cooper Manning at the end of the piece, it's always nice to look good at the beach, too.
0: That's a kicker, Dave Wilson. That's a kicker right there.
1: But walk us through John's perspective on that, you know, thoracic spine and wanting to stay limber so that you can get torqued through the football.
2: Yeah, so I thought he was really interesting, and a lot of it, he said, sort of came from his own psychology. Like, you heard him in that clip talking about how he sits with all this stuff from last year, and he's a thoughtful guy, and he talked about, you know, playing at Little Elm High School in the Dallas area. And how he was a starter as a freshman, and he just hated the fact that he felt small in a big, you know, one of the top divisions of high school football in Texas, and he would never want to feel like that again. And so he got bigger and stronger, and during COVID he started working out a lot, and he really loved it. But I thought he was really thoughtful about how he's like, look, dude, I think it, the one thing he would hate for people to think is he's just a gym bro, just lifting to get big. He said he doesn't, all of the lifts have a purpose. You know, I was joking about with somebody the other day about how, you know, my perspective on this is like, you know, the Cool J song, I'm That Type of Guy, where he's talking negative about the other guy, and he said he's the kind of guy that says my lower back is killing me. You know, that's me. And so I'm like reaching out to my physical therapist, Chris, who's like a great dude. And I'm like, hey, man, what is John Mateer talking about when he's talking about his teres major and his infraspinatus and all this kind of stuff? But it was like that level of depth. Like, you know, this is all stuff. It's very serious. It's all about It's all about flexibility. It's not about strength. Although, you know, he did admit when he posts a lot of shirtless pics, and he's like, you know, I know what's going to happen when I post those.
1: So, I remember talking. I'm sorry.
2: Yeah, go ahead.
1: I remember talking to him last year. I did two stories on him last year, and the first one we were talking about his release, because his release was very kind of three-quarter, kind of over this way last year. And he was sharing with me that that came from playing shortstop, that he got really tight up here in his trap, and in order to get the right velocity, he had to come from here instead of from here. And he's trying to remedy that. That's what he was showing us at the Manning Passing Academy.
2: Yeah, I think he talked a lot about, you know, he worked on his release, but that's what Morris, Eric Morris was saying. You know, Eric Morris is a guy who's coached, you know, he was with Mahomes at Tech when he was an assistant. He's coached Cam Ward at Incarnate Word. He got recruited John Mateer when he had no FBS offers. And he said, you know, John's huge, but John's the kind of guy that's going to want to run over a linebacker. And he said he spent his whole life playing baseball. He's never going to lose flexibility. So he said, I'm not concerned about that. He's, you know, one of the guys that's known him the longest. But I do think the baseball background, like he and his high school baseball coach are still real tight. I think that's a big, important part. But, you know, I think, you know, when you see him, you know, you're just not used to seeing your quarterback look like Big Joe Klecko out there. You know what I mean?
0: Yeah, that was a good Joe Klecko pull right there.
1: It was.
0: The story is
1: number 73.
0: The story is swole ball game. Should quarterbacks be jacked? An ESPN investigation. The great Dave Wilson of ESPN.com is joining us now. So where are the old school guys on this? Like there's still, it feels like I can remember when baseball players started like pulling quads, and you hear a lot of old baseball guys go, well, they got to get out of the weight room. They should have never been in the weight room in the first place, right? Where are the old school guys on when a player like John Mateer is talking about body parts that none of us have ever heard of before?
2: Yeah, I think that's it's all they understand. Like Tom Brady, I think, moved a lot of that forward, right? With all his stretching and all his stuff. And that's another thing the coaches all talked about is like, we know a lot more about physiology now. Colin Klein said, I was muscle bound. You know, he said, I got too strong. And, you know, that dude ran that little quarterback power that drove everybody nuts, you know, right up the middle of the field all the time. But he, you know, he said that, and then he bragged about how he still has the bench press record for quarterbacks at K-State. He said he might put lights on that sign now that he's the head coach. But, you know, so it is kind of a mix, right? You know, there's still the old school tough guy stuff, and then there's the dudes that are like, you know, Sonny Dykes was great. He said, you know, he's coached a ton of different types of quarterbacks. And he said, and his guy now, the Harvard transfer, Jaden Craig, is 6'3", 230. And he said, you know, he's kind of big. You know, I don't necessarily want my quarterback being in bodybuilding competitions on Sunday. He said, I prefer the Nolan Ryan model of a big ass and a sloppy chest. So I think, and that's kind of the Brady, you know, you remember the Brady combine photos and stuff like that. It didn't seem to impact him too much.
1: Yeah, so, on that same note, you had a great line from Rich Rod in there too. It's almost like he was processing what he was thinking while he said it to you. Like, you know, I always told Pat White, you got to get to 200 pounds. And he never got past 180. And oh, by the way, he might be the greatest West Virginia football player of all time.
2: Yeah, I don't think people, you know, I think it is a, I think Mateer will be fascinating to watch. Because he, you know, a lot of it is bulk, but he weighs the same amount as he weighed last year, according to, you know, in camp anyway. I know on the roster, it's like 6 pounds more, but they said last year in camp, he was the same way. He just looks totally different. I want you and
0: I to talk about. My favorite line, well, Cooper Manning is one of the funniest people in the world. Yeah, if you're watching on SEC Network, we're showing the famous, infamous Tom Brady combine picture. He literally looks like some guy that got woken up in his hotel room for a fire drill, right? But it's that idea of, again, just the dudes being big and not being flexible. It's just the science of it, Dave. And you mentioned it, you've been doing some physical rehab. How much have you learned about the human body that you could apply to this story?
2: Question we had. Yeah, not enough. Probably, as you can tell, I spent my summer in the medical odyssey, so I still got some work to do on the human body on myself here. So
1: you look like you're about to represent us in a personal injury case. There
3: doesn't require a lot of effort to get a big payoff.
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13: Well, it's only the first preseason game, so a lot of us are going, well, you know, let's see what we can see in a nice practice and get our players and get our work in. But it's the debut for Todd Monken as the head coach of the Cleveland Browns, and it's an emotional return. From the Chicago area, Todd Monken is coming home for the first time as an NFL head coach. What's going through his head, and what does he want to see from his young players as they get ready to embark on the 2026 season? Well, the head coach of your Cleveland Browns, Todd Monken, sat down with the voice of your Browns, Andrew Siciliano.
14: Todd Monken, it's 6.5 months since you got the job. Like, we're finally here. It's game day, preseason opener in Chicago. You're playing the Bears. How are you feeling?
15: Feeling great. I'm excited to watch our guys play. I mean, from the moment I got here and we're able to get on the field with our players, they had a spot the ball mentality. I mean, we didn't have to say a word in terms of the style of effort and physicality that they brought to practice, attention to detail. So I'm excited to watch our guys actually do it against someone else and then see where we're at after our preseason game number one.
14: We got here a little bit early to Chicago, and you wanted to do a team-building thing. This is the only preseason game on the road, so first road trip of the year. I heard that dinner Thursday night was fantastic. Tell me about that.
15: It was. We all went to dinner together, and we got in a little bit late. We were delayed getting here, but we got to dinner, and I thought it went extremely well as it could have gone in terms of team building, guys having fun together, kicking off the season, and that's what it's about. It's about us doing it collectively together, 2026 Browns, and who's in this room? Nobody but us.
14: That was a big dinner. It was 130 people.
15: About 130 people, coaches and players, and so it was great.
14: Did you give a toast?

0: every coach would say that. I think our guys are going to play awfully hard. I think they're going to play physical. That's all they know. I just want to see us play clean as best as we can. A little bit more difficult being on the road, especially on offense. We're going to work silent count. So we definitely have to work that. We don't have any other road games, the rest of preseason and then go into Jacksonville. So we'll have to work that a little bit. I just want to see us play clean as we can. And that also gives us a chance to really evaluate our players, because that's really what we're doing. You know, we're in the evaluation stage of where we're at as a team, what we're doing schematically, how the players are playing individually, to continue to put our best foot forward and play our best come Jacksonville.
1: I know you were not here last year when we played at Soldier Field, but we woke up that morning in December. The wind chill was negative 13. When we got off the plane yesterday, Thursday, a bunch of guys said it was the coldest game they ever played. And that's not an issue today, but rain probably off and on throughout the game. How does that change your plans, if at all, for how you want to coach this game and who you're going to play?
0: Well, unless it's a downpour, I don't see it changing anything. I mean, I don't anticipate, or unless the field, due to rain over the last few days, and I think the Foo Fighters played here a week ago, so if there's something to do with the field itself, I don't anticipate, looking at the report, that we would have to change anything other than a downpour or the field conditions.
1: By the way, did you see Foo Fighters at home in Cleveland on Monday?
0: I did not. I couldn't even go to my own suite and watch them. It's so sad. And I love the Foo Fighters, but we had way too much to do. I mean, way too much to prepare for. I mean, it really is crazy. The day of it, I think, or the day before, I said I couldn't do it. I kept it all the way up till then and just couldn't do it.
1: They were pretty good.
0: Yeah.
1: They were fantastic.
0: I appreciate you saying that.
1: Yeah, sorry about that. I was trying to rub it in. Yeah. But look, you have a quarterback competition to worry about, so that's obviously in a roster to build. That's why you couldn't get out of the office. What do you want to see from Deshaun Watson today after watching and seeing everything he has done to the offseason program to build to this day?
0: First off, I'm just going to say I'm excited for him. I really am. All the hard work that he put in to get back to where he is now. Like, I don't even know what was his motivation. I don't know that. Only he knows that. I would guess it's to come back and give himself a chance to play football at a high level. Right? There's a certain amount of money that was probably guaranteed, and that it really didn't matter. And so I'm happy for him. I am jacked that he's going to get a chance to play football again. So that part of it I'm excited about. I just want him to play free and loose. Like, I don't know. Did you think you'd get this opportunity? Did you think a few years ago when you just keep getting hurt and where you're at in your career? And sometimes I think things just come together. New staff, change. He seems to be rejuvenated. I'm just excited for him.
1: He said something this week about, like, I'm maybe not the guy that I was before. Like, I'm 30 now, basically. He didn't pull a Mike Gundy, but he's like, I'm 30. I'm not that guy. I'm almost 31. Have you seen the same guy on the field that you saw how many ever years ago? I still see athleticism. You said that a whole bunch.
0: Yeah, there's certain aspects of his game, maybe, that you could say that, but I don't know. I think there's been plenty of players that have gotten better with age.
1: Sure.
0: I mean, there's quarterbacks that have changed their games. You know, I mean, I think Michael Jordan became a better shooter over time and didn't have to go to the rack all the time, and players have to kind of change their game a little bit. And I think I can't speak to what he was then, but I think he's gotten a lot better in the pocket, and I think he moves through his progressions better. He still has athleticism in my mind. I'm sure over the years of even watching, you ask a lot of quarterbacks how much better they get from the mental side of it by watching. They actually sit back and go, you know what? What I did there was not very smart. When you're watching other quarterbacks, you're like, yeah, that wasn't very smart. What the hell? So it's like, I do think you can learn from a mental standpoint, and I think you can change your game. I think you can improve in other areas to offset maybe some of the other parts of your game that as you get older, you know, certainly it won't be there. But I'm just excited to see him play because, again, with the quarterbacks, I don't want to see our guys get tackled and hurt. That is silly, but there is a part of where I don't know when they've escaped. I don't know when they've made a play. I don't know when they've made a really good decision. They got close enough, they touched it. Well, I don't know if they went down. There's things like

0: that you've got to see, because whatever amount of games Deshaun's played over the last 5 years, and Shadur's only played, what did he play last year, seven or whatever, or started seven, whatever it was, like, they both, over the last X amount of years, have not played a lot of NFL games. Neither has Dylan. So I'm excited to see them all play, and I can't wait to take the field tomorrow with them, and then after the game, look at it. And again, it's just a step, right? This is, we're not even to the marathon yet, right? The marathon starts in Jacksonville. We're just prepping for the marathon. We're about, what is a marathon? 26 miles?
1: 26.2.
0: 26.2. Well, tomorrow we'll be at like working to get up to 13 miles. And then the next week we'll be working to get up to about 20, and then we'll work up to 26, and we'll learn from every time we go out for a little run, and then we'll figure it out. Get ready for the marathon. Come marathon that's a season on in whatever date the Jaguar game is.
1: The 13th.
0: There you go, the 13th.
1: There you go. That's when the marathon begins. You have spoken a lot. There's been a lot of talk, obviously, and you just mentioned you want to see the operation from the quarterbacks, not only Deshaun, but from Shadur in the second half as well. It's your first game as head coach since the Southern Miss days. You're going to be down on the field calling plays. Rudy's going to be upstairs. Operationally, forget the quarterbacks. How have you and your staff gotten ready for your first game together as the coaches of the Cleveland Browns?
0: Well, the good news is we've worked together. I mean, we're not. I mean, four guys came with me from Baltimore, two other guys I worked with in the past. So I think we've got a great working relationship, communication. So that's a huge plus. Obviously, every day in practice, we've had move-it periods. We've had to get used to calling it. So you're getting used to being right there on the field. Obviously, it's different when you get into where you have to flip over, right? You're the head coach. You're not only preparing for the next drive, calling the plays, but you also have to have some semblance of what's going on defense. Right? Do we need a timeout? Do we need to challenge that? Right? You still have to be in tune with the game, but also being prepared for the next drive, if that makes sense. So that's a work in progress. I need it as well. Those going back to Southern Miss, right? Going back to then of how you handle that part of the game. But it's football. I mean, it's just pick a play. Let's go. Let it rip and make sure you get it in on time, and so we don't have anxiety at the line of scrimmage, and don't look back.
2: The head coach of your Cleveland Browns, Todd Monken, with Andrew Siciliano, the voice of your Browns, getting you ready for the first preseason game of 2026 as we kick off against the Chicago Bears later on today at 1 p.m. Coming up in just a few moments, a new face in a new place, but the same old results for one quarterback in the league. Gerard and I will take you around the league coming up next on Browns Game Day, presented by Ballybet on the University Hospital's Cleveland Browns Radio Network.
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2: Coming up here in about 20 minutes, Deshaun Watson, your starting cornerback today. I'll sit down with Nathan Zagura as the Browns get ready to take on the Chicago Bears later on this afternoon at 1 p.m. Eastern. Gerard, it's time for us to go around the league with everybody and take everybody on our journey. Usually we get in great big fights during this, at least on the preview show, but it is preseason. We'll see where it goes. And our first stop is down in Atlanta where, oh boy, it was a very rough outing for Tua Tagovailoa in his first game with the Atlanta Falcons. Did you get the chance to see? I know that you guys were busy in Chicago over the last couple of days, but did you get a chance to see any of that last night? There wasn't very pretty if you did get to take a look at it there, bud.
13: Yeah, I did get a chance to see it, and I walked away from experience not that impressed with what I saw. Now, in fairness to Tua, it is preseason game number one. He is on a new team with the new head coach in Kevin Stefanski, so that is a situation going back to what we discussed earlier with our team, in that the orchestration, the communication, it's not going to happen in a 2-3 week time period, but the tripping and the fumbling around with the football and all those type of things that I did see, that just, again, it had similar shades to what we saw in Miami. It just had that feel about it, Ken, from what I did watch, and I did not find that promising.
2: Well, I'll tell you what, and we're going to talk about Drew Aller's opening here in just a moment, but you don't always want to overreact to these certain things. You got a new coach, new type of offense, new quarterback even, and you're going against one of the premier defenses in all the league, and I understand that not a lot of starters are playing, but that's a deep defense as well over there in Denver, and it is a contending football team. You know, we're going out there with a new quarterback. I know he's an old quarterback, but it's been 2 years since he's played for the Cleveland Browns. We have a new offense, a new head coach, and we're going against one of the premier teams in all the NFC today in the Chicago Bears. So you can't afford to be patient. We're inside of a month left to go in the season, but we also have to maintain the proper perspective. It might be ugly, the Atlanta Falcons are, and I think a lot of teams have to look at this. It might be ugly in that first preseason game, but you might have to wince, but you got to watch the tape because there is so much to learn in these first three preseason games and joint practices like we'll have coming up later on this week against the Buffalo Bills, Gerard.
13: Exactly. And one of the things, too, to the Broncos' credit that I appreciate about what they did, they had starters out there. They approached that preseason game like it was a true test to get ready and to play. Now, I cannot say the same about the Chicago Bears because they pretty much have let it be known that their starters won't be playing, so that changes the temperament for them to a degree. It can or it cannot, though, actually, Ken, because this is a situation where if I'm a 2 or a 3, I'm like, thank you. I'm about to go out here and take advantage of every rep I can possibly get. But sometimes I've seen it occur before to where, like, well, they're not playing, and you know what, I'm just going to go through here and get through this game. And I'm hoping that they, one, don't come with that mentality, because we need to have a concerted effort on the part of the Bears so that we can prepare for this regular season against the Jacksonville Jaguars, because obviously that's a playoff caliber football team based upon last year, and we need to get ready.
2: Well, you got to go hot. When you don't go hot, things end up happening. You end up getting injuries. Things end up being bad. So you got to go, and I totally agree with you because, hey, it might not work out with the team you're at, but the tape exists, agents exist, and you can put some things out there. We know there's a lot of movement in this league after the final cutdown, between the final cutdown and week one of the NFL season. All right, let's talk about Drew Aller and his opener with the Pittsburgh Steelers. A lot being thrown at his old coaching staff over at Penn State. Local guy from Medina, went out there, had a very nice

0: outing against the Green Bay Packers. However, a lot of media in Pittsburgh, a lot of people going, we forgot about Kenny Pickett and his first outing in the preseason. So when you see numbers, especially with rookies, Gerard, and quarterbacks, you know, we did it with Brandon Whedon years ago. We've done it with a lot. Like, how do you temper that expectation? How do you take it with a grain of salt and find out what's real and what's, hey, this is fun for the radio and this is fun for content, but I don't know if this is going to be something that we're going to be talking about coming up here in October.
1: Ken, it's such a paradoxical situation because you don't want to go out there and perform poorly, right?
0: Uh-huh.
1: And if you do, what are we going to do? We're going to blast you. But then at the same time, if you do go out there and you do very well, then we have to temper our expectations and say, well, we don't want to necessarily hype you up too much because I am totally guilty of the Kenny Pickett scenario. I came back from watching that game like, oh, my gosh, the Pittsburgh Steelers have found their Ben Roethlisberger already. That's how good Kenny Pickett was looking in the preseason. And obviously, once the regular season got out there and game planning came into play and all the things that go along with the regular season in preparation, he was not the same quarterback. But I must say, though, if you drew, you're impressed by that because, one, you went later in the draft. Coming to the season, you were supposed to be a collegiate season. You were supposed to be a first-round draft pick. You were not that. So you do see that your skill set transfers from the collegiate level to the pro level against the guys that you were going against. You were dominant. So there's nothing wrong with being dominant. I don't care if you're going against the twos, the threes, the fours, or the ones. And we cannot forget this here in Cleveland. Remember when Brian Hoyer was the third or fourth quarterback on the depth chart?
0: Remember,
1: and we watched him
0: like it happened
1: during
0: yesterday.
1: The preseason?
0: Against the Bears. Yes.
1: Slowly but surely, move on up in the hierarchy of the quarterback position because, one, we had Campbell, who I believe came from the Bears or was it the Reds at the time.
0: I think he was coming from Washington. I'd love to go ahead because I know the story you're about to tell, and I love it.
1: And he was sitting out. Preseason was too good for him to play in. And the next thing you know, Brian Hoyer's like, I'm playing. I'm willing to play. And what did Brian Hoyer find himself becoming? The starter.
0: Yep. Went out there and balled out against the Chicago Bears in that quote-unquote worthless fourth preseason game in the Jerry Angelo special. Well, you had Washington play Miami last night. Washington won the preseason game 20-7. Ethan Calicmanis and Sam Hartman and Marcus Mariota
1: played. Is that the biggest story in Washington right now?
0: Well, that's what I'm getting to because Jaden Daniels didn't play quarterback, so he has plenty of time to get litigious. What do you think of this situation down there at LSU where he says, nah, take my face off your walls. You can't give away number 5.
1: It is one of the most asinine, egregious, and just flat out silly things that I've heard in a very long time. You are in the National Football League. You are in the midst of preseason. You had a fall off of a year due to injury, mind you, but what you did the previous year in your rookie campaign versus what you did the next year was polar opposites. Why in the world are you concerning yourself with your legacy at LSU while you're still playing in the National Football League? Now, granted, if you haven't won a championship in the manner or fashion in which Joe Burrow won one, then I'd be like, okay, retire the man's number. Don't let anyone wear it. But you did win a Heisman, and that is much respect. But Joe pulled off the Triple Crown equivalent of football, in my opinion. So with that being said, more importantly, what type of message are you sending to your locker room? And how is this, in the end of the day, going to help your brand? If anything, you're a running joke right now. Anything to do with the number 5, I mean, the lunatics from Oakland might want to take back I got 5 on it because he might claim he has that.
0: I didn't think we were going to get that reference today, and here we are, so we can check that one off the box. No, I think you're right. I think it's a bad look. You know, there's a lot about Jaden Daniels to like. I thought he came off pretty likable in the quarterback documentary on Netflix. And this just seems to be a real waste of time. Now, when you dig deeper, this is the new era of NIL where there's agreements here. And apparently his ran out 180 days after he's been gone from LSU now going on 3 years. I think from one of the reports I read, after he was drafted, it went 180 days after, and then they no longer have an agreement. So I don't know if this is a move to get an NIL agreement with LSU as a Heisman Trophy winner. This is a real gray area here, Gerard, because, you know, you look all over a lot of places, and They all honor them.

0: legends. And a Heisman Trophy winner, no matter what we want to say, is a legend, even though he started his career at another place and wasn't at LSU very long. This is the new era of college football, and there's something that we can probably learn from all this with future possibilities.
1: Okay, well, if you're telling me that they're still paying him money for the image and likeness of his number 5 with jersey sales, and then I can respect that, because I'm saying, okay, you're taking control of your name, image, and likeness. That part I do get, but even still, though, it does seem somewhat far-fetched and silly, but I get it. If that's the case, then that does make sense, because, heck, I do understand, Ken, the money, it comes and it certainly does go. So I get that part of it, but it just still seems ill-fated in my mind, because you're in the league now and it seems like your attention is more so on that than anything else.
0: And Gerard, like, I'd respect it more if it happened in the early spring or winter. Like, you knew this guy was coming here. You had to have known that there was going to be something. Somebody had to have tipped him off. And so this could have been done not less than a month before the NFL season starts, where you are coming off injuries, a disappointing campaign in 2025 after a great campaign before. I mean, your head coach enters the season on the hot seat. It just seems to be something that you can, yes, I understand that you might be upset if somebody else is making money off you, but it's something that I think you can put on the back burner, or you should have addressed earlier in the offseason instead of right now. Because the general fan, Gerard, you know, I had to do some real digging to see some of this. And again, this is only an argument for it. We don't know these things for certain. I think the general fan's going, where's your priorities? Where's your priorities? All of a sudden he went from the darling of young quarterbacks to, hey, was Arizona State right about you? Like, what's going on here?
1: Like, yeah, this has me guy written all over, and you don't want to be perceived as that guy in an NFL locker room in particular. But at the same time, guys do respect your hustle. But I'm like, okay, are you arguing over $50,000 in jersey sales? Because, again, maybe I see it wrong, Ken, but I don't think there's a shortage of number 5 jerseys floating around LSU campuses right now.
0: No, I don't think so.
1: I just
0: either.
1: Don't.
0: I think we're under 15 minutes away, though, from the matchups, and we'll go over those more in camp. Like Jared Verse and Spencer Fano, offense versus defense. Spencer getting help from Jared Verse and having spirited conversations between them. But coming up next, a very spirited conversation. Deshaun Watson, he's your starting quarterback today against the Chicago Bears. He'll sit down with Browns color analyst Nathan Zagura as we get you ready for the Browns and Bears coming up from Soldier Field at 1. It's Browns Game Day, presented by Ballybet on the University Hospital's Cleveland Browns Radio Network.
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0: Kickoff to the 2026 regular season just around the corner. 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Right now, let's listen to the starting quarterback of today's game, Deshaun Watson, with our very own Nathan Zagura.
11: Very happy to be joined now by the Browns starting quarterback for the preseason opener against Chicago Bears, Deshaun Watson. Deshaun, first of all, good to see you, man.
12: Good to see you, most definitely.
11: Can you believe that we're here? That after everything that you've been through over really almost 2 years now, to get back to this point where you're going to actually get to play in a football game, albeit preseason, but playing a football game again?
12: No, it feels really good. Definitely time has flown by, but this is what I've been waiting for a long time. This is what I've been working for, just to get back healthy and get back on the field and just go out there and perform.
11: How do you feel like it's gone from, okay, now I can walk again, now I can run again, to now playing quarterback again? How's kind of this process been for you, and where do you feel like you're at in terms of what you want to be?
12: There's definitely been some challenges. You know, when I was going through my process when we first had surgery, you know, it felt like a long way away. But, you know, I just told myself, just take it one day at a time. Time is something that, you know, you can't get back. And then, you know, I wanted to, you know, really cherish the moments and the things that I was feeling and going through these last 2 years to get to this moment now. So I've enjoyed it. I've built that confidence, built that trust in myself and the preparation. So I'm ready to just cut it loose.
11: What's it been like working with Coach Monken?
12: It's been amazing. He's been great. He kind of reminds me of what I had when I first got drafted in Houston with Bill O'Brien. You know, very hard, intense, more profession, but also very player-led coach. He makes sure that everyone is, you know, trying to be the best that they can possibly be. So he's always encouraging that.
11: What do you like about this offense?
12: It's a lot of quarterback control. So he gives the freedom for us to be able to check certain things when we see certain looks in the defense, and just being able to give us different options to make sure that we're in the right play.
11: When you have that and you've got weapons like you do now, let's start there. What's it been like with these young receivers, incorporating KC, incorporating Denzel Boston, getting Isaiah Bond now in year number two, seeing him be able to run, Jerry Jeudy? How's it been working with that group for you?
12: It's been great. I mean, all those guys are meshing together really, really well. Good to see some, you know, some young guys that's going out there fresh, you know, that has a lot of miles that they could put on their bodies. And, you know, that Mace, you know, the offense can really, really go and be a very, very explosive.
11: Is it hard when you see one-on-ones out there not to just be like, all right, let's just go ahead and let's just go attack that?
12: Nah, most definitely. You know, you got to pick your spots, but it's definitely something that as a quarterback, you know, we sit there and talk about in the meeting rooms that, hey, we want to take a

0: advantage of that.
1: It seemed like this will be 10 days ago. So two Wednesdays ago, you had that great practice, and it felt like it just kind of clicked. And from there, you've really been performing at a high level in training camp. What was it? Did something click? Is that our perception right? Or did it just kind of, that was the natural kind of crescendo of things?
0: Probably just the natural, I think. You know, I just, you know, we were learning installs, trying to figure out what, you know, we wanted to really put in that day. Every day was different situations. Yep. So, you know, really just trying to master what Coach Monken wanted us in these moments. And, it just started clicking, I guess.
1: Well, you could see it in your body language. Right. You could see all of it. There was one last week where it looked like a blitz, and you hit kind of like a bang eight to Jerry right in the middle of a couple, and you were you fist pumped right after. It just was quick. It felt like you weren't thinking, which is what ultimately you have to think, obviously, but you have to just do it.
0: Just play too. You know, I think just the more times I get to see the defense just go out there, I think each and every rep I just kind of improve, and that's what I want to do regardless of if I make a mistake or not. How can I learn from that? So next time I see it, I can just improve and move forward.
1: All right, so Todd said you're going to get a half in the game against the Bears. What does success look like to you?
0: Just, you know, perfect operation, being able to get in and out the huddle, manage the games, get guys set, have positive drives, getting points on the board, no turnovers, no MAs, you know, things like that, the little things that we, you know, really work on in the preseason. So I think that's the biggest thing I want to work on.
1: Does this feel like bigger than just a normal preseason game?
0: Not for me. I just treat it like, another game that with the opportunities to go out there and perform and showcase my skill set. So, you know, for me, I don't try to make it any bigger than what it is.
1: Yeah, and you're feeling good, feeling confident.
0: Most definitely.
1: It's exciting, man. It's exciting to see you back and know all of the stuff that you've worked through to get back here and, you know, to go ahead and in this competition, to go ahead and put your stamp on it in a football game, you get that opportunity. So best of luck, Deshaun.
0: No, I appreciate that.
1: All right, man. Yes, thank you.
2: Deshaun Watson with Nathan Zagura getting ready for the Browns and Bears later on today. 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
2: 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Gerard, I'm not as interested. I mean, we're always interested. But I think the one I'm more interested in has been the matchups between Jared Verse and Spencer Fano. Whereas, now, I understand that there was some pushing and shoving and a kicking and a gouging in the mud and the blood and the beer about last week. But that was a spirited type of thing. Can I just tell you? So, listen, you played 9 years, right? In the NFL? All right. I get really comfortable around current and former NFL football players. And then I see something like that, and I just end up like Red's dad and Friday. Because I'm like, no, like, in real life, if there's an argument or something, it's like, I'll see you in court. Goodbye. Cuss words and things like that. And it's like, no, I don't know what I would do. Like, you have to kind of get in the gaggle. But I'm like, I don't know. These are just so large people. And I just, the only thing I'm going to do is get hurt in the middle of this. It just looks terrifying. I'm sorry.
14: Well, here's the thing for me, Ken, that's very intriguing about, because on some levels it's like a psychological warfare situation, because, all right, you're my mentor, but at the same time you'll throw hands with me at any moment in time, and that can mess you up. But it's actually a great thing for Fano, in that you have to learn that, man, even if a guy is trying to give you tutelage and help you get better, you still got to go out there and do your thing. And what really probably impressed Verse as well, he won't say it to you right now, as well as the coaches, is that Fano did not back down. And he's like, yeah, you may be more experienced, you may be an all-pro, and I'm just getting new to this thing, but I'm going to fight you. I'm going to show you that I have that dog in you. And that's the one thing that you have to put on display in a combat sport, in a place in where it's all about your level of aggression, and you don't want to be emasculated by anybody. And you have to put that out there, and you have to live that life and be that way. That has to be a part of your character and your nature. And if it's not, it will get exposed, Ken. So we're seeing early on that Fano is that type of a dude who wants to fight. And what's the amazing thing about him is that he smiles all the time. Mm-hmm. And I don't know what's more dangerous, a guy who has a grimace look on his face or a guy who's smiling but still has the ability to be ultra-violent at the same time. And I know we like pleasantries and all these good things in our society or whatnot, but ultimately, if you're going to be a good football player, especially if you're on the offensive line and defensive line, you have to have an element of violent nature to you, to where you will attack somebody. So, yeah, you're right. You don't want to be like Red's dad out in there. You want the smoke. You want the combat. You can't back away and say, no, Mr. Debo, I'm going to leave you alone. You have to be about that business.
2: 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All right, I got one more. I got one more matchup coming up here in just a moment. 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
2: Gerard Cherry back at Soldier Field in Chicago. Ken Carman here with you here at Browns Radio Network headquarters. All right, final one. Browns offense, a lot of starters here today, taking on the Chicago Bears' second-team defense. What needs to happen to make us feel good about this Browns offense and where it is today against Chicago? Not just scoring. Everybody wants to see a bunch of touchdowns, but what do we want to see today, friend?
14: Well, Deshaun said it with this conversation with Nathan, in that it's not going to be perfect. It'll never be perfect. But what you do want is minimal mistakes. You want to have the cadence down. You want to have the exchange from the center to the quarterback down. And you want to go through all the processes of playing high-caliber football. And that entails doing what? Get in the hike. Get in the reads of the football field from a quarterback position. And then, as you said, moving up and down the football field. And What also I want to see us start being that collective. Offense complementing the defense. Defense complementing the offense. Special teams doing its part. That starts today. Understanding field positioning and being in a space to where we're not pinned down in the back of our end zone because special teams has done its job per se. Or we're in a spot to where the offense is getting first downs to give a much longer traveling distance for the opposing team. So I want to see all those type of things. But in particular with the offense, I want to see the ability to move the ball routinely. Yes, we need quick scoring capability. I want to see that on display. But right now, in this stage of the preseason and in the game, I want to see us have the ability to go play after play and methodically march down the football field and get all the work we possibly can get in at this point in time in the season. If we're doing those things, Ken, and those occur, we've had a successful preseason game.
2: Coming up in hour two, we'll go inside the numbers with Nathan Zagura about the preseason and later on today's game against the Chicago Bears. Andrew Siciliano, the voice of the Browns, will join us. And we're just over 10 minutes away from Hall of Famer Joe Thomas to preview the Browns and Bears. Coming up next, Grossi, Ryder, NFL whip number one for 2026 on Browns Game Day, presented by Ballybet on the University Hospitals Cleveland Browns Radio Network.
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2: Just over 10 minutes away from Joe Thomas joining us. The Hoff will tell us about how he thinks this offensive line is shaking out so far throughout training camp. But it's time for Tony Grossi. It's time for Daryl Ryder. It's time for the NFL Whip brought to you by Lowe's. Lowe's knows Sunday hits different when you've earned it. Lowe's, proud partner of your Cleveland Browns. Tony Grossi, good morning to you.
20: Hello, Ken. Good morning.
2: Wonderful to hear you. And Daryl Ryder, good morning to you, my friend.
21: Hello, Tommy boy.
2: Oh, now we're already in midseason form. All right, Daryl Ryder, 92.3 The Fan, first one up. What's the biggest storyline that you're following today for the Browns that does not have to do with the QB room? Daryl, go.
21: I'm going to say the offensive line. The new look starting five up front. Don't know how long they're going to play. Probably as long as the Chicago Bears starters go. But obviously completely rebuilt this offseason from left to right with Spencer Fano, Zion Johnson, Elton Jenkins, Tevin Jenkins, Titus Howard. How do those five guys function in front of Deshaun?
2: All right, Tony Grossi, ESPN Cleveland. Same question. What's the biggest storyline that doesn't involve the QB room you're paying attention to today?
20: Well, for me, The Browns defense, I've seen 19 interceptions in 13 training camp practices, and I can't figure it out if it's the defense or the quarterback. So I'm looking to see today if they have a few interceptions. It would kind of tip the meter to the defense so far this summer. So see if they can intercept Tyson Bagent or whoever's going to be playing quarterback.
2: you better say his name right. That dad of his, he's going to choke you out, man. That guy's a tough one, tough hombre. Gerard, final one for you. Same question, go right on ahead. What's the biggest storyline that doesn't have anything to do with the quarterback room today?
14: Well, me being on the sidelines in particular, I'm going to be paying a close attention to Todd Monken's body language, his mannerisms, and just overall what he's doing on the sideline, because obviously this is a huge adjustment for him coming out of the booth now, being the head coach and doing what he has to do to, one, manage the team as well as orchestrate the offense. I think that's a huge storyline and how he handles and reacts to that.
2: Second whip question. Tony Grossi will do the honors. First up, now let's talk about those Browns quarterbacks today. What's the most important thing you need to see from Deshaun Watson in preseason game number one, Tony?
20: I'm going to stick to with the interception theme. I think Watson has 10 of the 19 interceptions in training camp. I want to see him avoid that and obviously move the ball down the field.
2: Gerard, what do you want to see from Deshaun?
14: Well, I want to see Deshaun orchestrate the offense, and we talk so much about the pre-snap penalties that we saw in practice. I don't want to see those things. Now, that's asking a lot for the first preseason game, but if we can come through this game, as Coach Monken said, clean, not doing things to hinder what we're trying to do from an offensive standpoint with down and distance with pre-snap penalties, then I think that's going to be a huge contribution to Deshaun getting more confidence and helping this offense play a better brand of football.
2: Dangerous Daryl, go ahead.
21: I'm going to channel my inner Todd Monken, and it's actually two things. One, the operation needs to be smooth, and two, need to see some scoring drives.
2: Third question. Gerard, you'll do the honors. Besides Todd Monken, which of the following new head coach hires is set up to have the most success in year one? Mike LaFleur in Arizona, Kevin Stefanski in Atlanta, Jesse Minter in Baltimore, Joe Brady in Buffalo, Clint Kubiak in Vegas, Jeff Hafley in Miami, John Harbaugh with the Giants, Mike McCarthy with Pittsburgh, Robert Saleh with Tennessee, partridges in a pear tree. Which one do you got, Gerard?
14: Well, the contrarian in me wants to say Jeff Hafley, but I'd be a fool to say that. But at the same time, it is obviously Joe Brady. I mean, come on. He's going to a team he's familiar with. He's offensive coordinator last year, and now he finds himself actually being the head coach. So if he's not the guy in the most advantageous position out of all the guys you've named, who else is?
2: Daryl, I'm not naming all them those head coaches again, so you go ahead and you pick one based on your memory of what I just said to you. That's a lot.
21: I agree with Gerard. I think Joe Brady's got the best overall football team. Obviously, the familiarity up there with Josh Allen and that offense. I think Jesse Minter in Baltimore is a close second, but I'm going Brady over Minter.
2: Tony Grossi, final one. Go right on ahead.
20: I'll go with Jesse Minter in Baltimore. I mean, the Ravens think he's the next Mike McDonald, who won the Super Bowl in his second year with Seattle. They probably think Minter can outdo McDonald and get there this year. So I'll say Jesse Minter.
2: Daryl, we're back to you to lead this one off as we kick off this first weekend of the preseason games and the offseason is officially in the rearview mirror. Who would be the number one team on your NFL power rankings right now?
21: You know what? I'm going to stick with the defending Super Bowl champion Seattle Seahawks.
2: Okay.
21: In my view, they are the best in the game until someone tells us otherwise.
2: Tony Grossi, who's number one?
20: I don't think there's any doubt it's the Los Angeles Rams, the prohibitive favorites. Whether or not Aaron Donald comes back to play with them, they got one of the best offensive players in the league and the best defensive players in the league now in Myles Garrett, and a pretty good coach.
2: Gerard, finisher up.
14: Exactly. It is the Rams. And if Aaron Donald does come back, it just cements the conversation even more so that it's the Rams, because they got this going in their favor against the Seattle Seahawks in this regard, that it's hard to repeat, because a lot of times that hunger that you had to get there, you lose and it diminishes during the course of the offseason, because you're saying to yourself, do I really want to pay the price to get back there? But the Rams have a bad taste left in their mouth from what Seattle did to them. So I'm of the mindset that with the addition of Myles Garrett and potential of one Aaron Donald coming back, coupled with a really good offense and a great head coach as well, it should be the Rams.
2: And that is the first installment of the NFL Whip for 2026, like riding a bike. Big thanks to

0: Tony Gross, ESPN Cleveland. Thanks as well to Daryl Ryder, 92.3 The Fan. The voice of your Browns on the radio, Andrew Siciliano, will join us in a bit. But coming up next, the Hall of Famer Joe Thomas will be on the call on TV on Channel 5 alongside of Chris Rose and Aditi Kinkabwala. Joe Thomas is going to join us next on Browns Game Day, presented by Ballybet on the University Hospital's Cleveland Browns Radio Network.
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0: 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And as always, Go Browns. Ken Carman, Gerard Cherry. Joe Thomas is getting in place right now. I will busk as Joe gets in place, as he will be on the News 5 broadcast today with Chris Rose and Aditi Kinkabwala coming up at 1 p.m. as the Browns take on the Bears. Gerard is looking good. Joe is looking good. Jason Gibbs is looking good. Clay Weiss is looking good. Everybody in their finery for this first preseason game. Joe now walking around trying to find a couple of other things to get in front of him, so I will continue to busk. Gerard,
12: nice play-by-play, Clint.
0: I'm sure you've had a wonderful time in Chicago. I'm sure it's a wonderful, wonderful experience, and you're ready to come back. But as we get ready to bring on Joe Thomas, you go ahead and you give me the thumbs up, and then we'll get going with Joe there. As always, the first preseason game, they can always give you a little bit of trouble getting into the stadium. But now we got Joe. We got the Hall of Famer. Joe, good morning to you, my friend.
13: Good morning, Ken. How are you?
0: I'm doing wonderful. I'm doing absolutely wonderful. First question up. Spencer Fano seems to have locked down that left tackle position. It seems that he will probably start as a rookie. You started as a rookie. What can you give him? We're a month away from the regular season, but if there's any advice that you've given him, what has it been?
13: Well, you want to find your process right now. That's what the preseason is all about, right? And it sounds so goofy, but just getting to the stadium, getting out on the field, checking your cleats, going through your notes, building that process so that it's a routine. By the time you get to the regular season, you're not doing things for the first time. You're not getting stressed out about, where are my socks? Where's the trainer that's supposed to be taping my ankles? You want to be able to be focused completely on the job at hand. So going through all those motions in pregame, building that process, getting out there and getting the nerves out, getting the first couple hits in an NFL uniform, so important right now for a guy like Spencer Fano, because from here, the stakes only continue to go up as we get closer to that regular season, protecting an NFL starting quarterback in a real regular season game.
12: And Joe, we talk so much, I do in particular, about the offense being in a situation where the orchestration takes longer to develop. And when I say that, people say, are you just making excuses? But can you please explain, because you'd be the best to do it, why this is so true, that the continuity, especially with a new group, does not happen overnight?
13: Well, there's so many things that fans don't see that happens from the time the play gets called in the huddle until you get up to the line of scrimmage and the ball actually gets snapped. A lot of nonverbal communication is going on. A lot of verbal communication, hand signals. You have like 20 seconds, roughly, from the time that the play gets into the huddle to get to the line of scrimmage, see the defense, get the calls, get organized. And there's a lot of things that have to happen very, very quickly, and it has to become routine. There can't be any snafus in that line of dominoes before you get to the line of scrimmage. And so as you're getting used to working with guys, there's a lot of things that become just second nature where you don't even have to talk about it after you've played with guys for a while. But, hey, everybody's learning this offense for the very first time in this season with Coach Todd Monken bringing in the new offense. There's a lot of new guys, a lot of fresh faces, and so it's really important to be able to get out there outside of a practice field situation, go through all these motions, get more comfortable with the guys that you're playing with, and hopefully solidify some of the ability to have those communications before the ball gets snapped, where it does become routine and it feels like it's easy, so you can focus now on the opponent rather than worrying about yourself.
0: Joe, we have Jason Pinkston on the station, you know, once a week, and I've always remembered how he talked about how much you helped him with steps, with things like that, and that was just one player at a guard position who had to come in. You know, we're talking about five different guys. How do you choreograph those steps to make sure everybody's locked in and can protect the quarterback now where, I mean, when you played, there were less mobile quarterbacks. Now guys got to be able to slip out through the left and the right.
13: Yeah, that's one of the things Coach Monken has talked about. He wants a two-play quarterback, which means, hey, we got one play called, but he needs to be able to move in the pocket, to be able to get outside the pocket, make something happen when maybe it wasn't exactly structured or it wasn't the perfect call for that situation. And you've got that with both these guys. Both Shedeur Sanders and Deshaun Watson have that ability to make a second part of that play alive with their feet, getting outside the pocket, finding receivers down the field. And even with Deshaun, there's going to be some called runs, some of those RPOs in this game, to be able to make a dynamic offense so you force a defense to have to defend every blade of grass from sideline to sideline and then also stretching the field with your arm.
12: And, Joe, when you know as an offensive lineman that you have what I like to call an off-schedule quarterback under center, what does that do with your approach as far as how you see things as a lineman?
13: Well, I think it makes it a lot easier for you as a lineman because now you truly have 11 on 11. If you've got a quarterback that's no threat to do anything but stand in the pocket and throw the ball, you guys got 11 guys on defense covering 10, essentially. And it makes a big difference to have a quarterback that can drop back

0: able to finish a season healthy. I mean, this is a guy who probably has the most pressure on him of all the offensive linemen we have.
1: Yeah, talking with DeJuan, getting ready for the season, and then being around him in training camp the last week, I've seen a guy that's matured a lot, and I think it's a man who's had difficult circumstances based on injuries and playing right tackle and left tackle. But I think it's hardened him. I think it's matured him. And I see a guy out there that's very focused on his craft, and he realizes now, especially you draft a guy, Spencer Fano, first rounder, who's going to be that left tackle position. And DeJuan realizes, like, hey, this is my time, and this may be one of my last opportunities to become a starter in the NFL, to play, to prove that I can do this in the NFL. Certainly we've seen it at times from DeJuan Jones. At times he's played very, very well, played right, played left. And you think, man, this guy can be unbelievable. But the injuries and some ineffectiveness at times has caused some question marks about what he can do and if he can be that starting tackle in the NFL. But I think he's handled it really, really well. And being around him, watching him in training camp, left tackle, right tackle, came in very fit to training camp. He's done a great job. Talking with offensive line coach George Warhop, has praised the job that DeJuan Jones has done, the willingness to play on the left side, to move over to the right tackle, even to consider possibly filling in and learning some guard, knowing that, hey, if you want to be that sixth offensive lineman during the season, you got to be versatile.
2: Right.
1: And so you can definitely tell that it's very important to DeJuan. He understands the stakes that he has going into the season, and I think he's appropriately giving the effort and the seriousness and the focus that it takes to try to make something of this career and be able to put your mark on a team where you say, hey, I could play guard, I can play tackle, I can play right and left, and making yourself valuable where a team says, we got to keep this guy.
2: And Joe, what do you feel is the biggest challenge when you do have a coaching change? Because obviously the verbiage and the things that go along with play calling change, but from an offensive standpoint, what would you say is the biggest adjustment that these guys are going to have to make that were here last year?
1: I think really it's just learning the calls. And yeah, I got a chance to coach a little bit this week on Tuesday, and so being in those meeting rooms, and it was an offense that I recognized all the plays. You know, everybody in the NFL is running some version of the same type of plays. You focus on different things depending on your quarterback play and depending on your skills that you have across the board. But hearing that terminology, it was completely new for me. Now, I've got some experience, so I was able to pick it up pretty quickly, but it's a very different terminology system than I've ever been in, and it's a little bit complex. A lot of times there's two plays being called within one call. It's not like, hey, this is a special thing we're doing, we're gonna have two play called. Like, Coach Monken really wants an offense to be able to be versatile and to get into the best play at the line of scrimmage, and so that requires a lot more learning and understanding and a lot better memory, just listening to that play in the huddle and understanding the different things that can happen based on what the defense aligns in.
0: Joe, thank you very much for the time. Enjoy the game and enjoy the broadcast later on today. We'll talk to you next week.
1: All right. Thanks for having me on, guys.
0: Browns Hall of Famer Joe Thomas joining us from the booth. He'll be on the News 5 broadcast of today's game on TV with Chris Rose and Aditi Kankabala. Up next, we go back to the radio side. Play-by-play voice Andrew Siciliano previews this game and what he's seen in camp so far. 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
5: What's up? 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Are the Browns ready to announce a starting quarterback? 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
7: Well, how do you like that? Andrew Siciliano shows up in the booth, and it started to rain at Soldier Field.
8: Yeah, buddy.
7: Oh, yeah. I'm messing with you. It would have rained
8: happy
7: anyway,
8: football.
7: Andrew. You always bring the sun. You're always wonderful. This is
8: Mr. Sun. No, Ken, you're Mr. Sunshine.
7: Most days. All right, you're at Soldier Field. It's not on the east side of Chicago, by the way. The song is wrong. There's no east side of Chicago. There's a lake on
8: Correct.
7: The east side of Chicago.
8: The east side of Chicago is in the water.
9: Right.
7: It's the same thing as born and raised in South Detroit. Then you were born and raised in Canada. Andrew,
8: exactly.
7: Are you guys expecting? I mean, Gerard, you're on the sideline. You guys expecting rain throughout the afternoon, or is it just a before
9: we'll
7: game?
9: We'll taper off at 1 p.m. Oh, that's so good. We'll see.
8: It depends who you talk to. If you look at your smartphone, it says rain all day. We were out last night having a dinner, and the guy at the restaurant, the owner of the restaurant, came over to say hi, and he was like, "Oh no! It's not going to rain. It's like the forecast has changed. It's not going to rain till like 3." I'm like, okay. It's raining right now, though.
7: Well, I mean,
9: that it is.
8: And there's also what they call here, Ken, the Aaron Water Show, like the big air show. So, I mean, you could have F-15s buzzing Soldier Field here today. There are all kinds of planes flying around the city. I don't know how the weather affects that, but this could be a flyover, buzz the tower kind of day, Matt.
7: A lot going on out there in Chicago. Yeah. A lot going on with the quarterback room. We got to start off with that. I know that there are very important things because, I made the argument that I think there's more pressure on Spencer Fano than everybody because he's a first-round pick and he's supposed to be the future, the linchpin of the franchise on the offense. But let's go with these quarterbacks here. First off, with Deshaun Watson, what do you want to see from him today? What do you want to be able to tell people in the second half as you're going through what Deshaun Watson did well in the first half?
8: You want to see a professional operation. You want to see, he's had a couple of good days in camp where you're like, that's what it's supposed to look like. You would love to see that. You would love to see them get in the end zone. I would love to see health as well. It's one thing to say, wow, Deshaun looks back to himself in Berea. It's another thing to see it out here against real competition. It's been 664 days, guys, since he played in a game.
9: Wow.
8: 664 days. October 7, 2024, with the Achilles tear, the first one at Huntington Bank Field. So it has been a while, and he has not had a 200-yard game since Week 10, 23, with that ridiculous comeback in Baltimore. I know the stats don't count here today, but it has been a long, long time.
9: And, Andrew, one of the things that I've noticed with the practices, and you've been at to all of them, is the tempo.

0: level of intensity from drill to drill, from different schemes and everything that goes along with what they're doing to prepare for football games, how does that impress upon you the level of detail that Coach Monken has brought to the table?
1: It's not just Gerard for the players, it's for the coaches. You hear him out there going, coaches, let's go, coaches, let's go. Tell people where they got to be, tell people what they got to do. So he's coaching the players, he's coaching the coaches. I'm really happy for Todd Monken. We're going to talk to him coming up in a little bit. This is home. That's kind of been overlooked this week. He grew up in Wheaton, about 30 minutes from here. His old man, his late father, who died 2 years ago this month, Bob Monken, mm-hmm. is in the Hall of Fame for Illinois high school coaches. Names on the stadium right down the street. It's just by luck that we're here. I know the Browns and Bears used to play in the preseason every year. That hasn't happened in a couple of years. But this game means something to him bigly, as Nathan would say today.
2: That is awesome. Because I always forget he's from the Chicago area, and then we heard a little bit of the conversation earlier today. I'm like, well, this is really an accomplishment here. I mean, you're an NFL head coach in the Bears stadium while your dad's name is on the stadium 30 minutes away. That is a really cool thing for Todd Monken as he begins to embark on his career as an NFL head coach. Been a long time coming for him. For the entire defense here, you know, it's been weird. You're taking on a new offense. They've looked dominant at times throughout. There's still questions, though, with depth. Pass rusher depth, linebacker depth, cornerback depth. Are there names that you and Nathan already have highlighted that you expect to say good things about today and going into next week in the joint practice and the preseason game against the Bills?
1: So I think Easton Mascarenhas Arnold is one of those guys, a guy that only had 12 defensive snaps a year ago, made the team as an undrafted rookie free agent. But if you go back and look what he did in college, Oregon State and then USC his final year, two good programs, right? Both used to be Pac-12, now one's Big Ten, but he led each of those schools in tackles. He has, with Carson Schwessinger out, moved into his starting spot here the last couple of weeks of camp, and he has impressed. Linebacker depth and corner depth are legitimate issues here. And look, if you're locked in with Miles Harden as your slot corner, and I think he had a good second half of last year, then you have your top three. But beyond that, you know, guys, I don't know if their fourth, fifth, or sixth corners are currently on the roster. Trey Avery's had moments in camp. D'Angelo Ross has had some moments in camp. He's also been picked on by bigger receivers. They're going to have to look around. So Easton Mascarenhas Arnold is one of them. Some rookie corners, Michael Coates, 39, and Nate Evans, 43. They're trying to make a name for themselves. And certainly Emmanuel McNeil Warren, you know, the prized rookie on that defense, see what he does today at safety.
0: And Andrew, we've talked so much about this quarterback competition, and obviously today is an opportunity for both of these guys to exactly do what they want to do to help further themselves in this competition. What does a good day for Shedeur Sanders or Deshaun Watson look like to you?
1: Operationally, back to what we said before, mm-hmm. it looks right. And you limit the turnovers. Shador's done a better job in camp limiting the turnovers. Much better job, my estimation. How is that going to look with second and third team guys in the second half? If it is raining, and it is really coming down right now, who knows? But the most important part here is that Shador is going to get next week at home against the Bills. And the biggest unanswered question to me, and I don't have the answer yet, is what do Thursday's reps look like? Mm-hmm. And if Deshaun makes a big statement, let's say Deshaun looks great today, do you give more reps against the Bills in the joint practice? If Shador looks better today with the twos and threes against the backup Bears,
0: right?
1: Then do you give him more reps, or you just say we're going to put it right down the middle? I don't know. To me, that's the biggest question.
2: Andrew, wonderful as always. Great start to the 2026 campaign. We'll talk to you next week, my friend.
1: Great to be back with both of you. Looking forward to actually having some real football here today.
2: Voice of your Browns, Andrew Siciliano, joining us in the pregame, getting ready for the Browns and Bears coming up later on today at 1. We'll go inside the numbers with Nathan Zagura up next and get his perspective on what he's seen throughout training camp as Browns get ready to play their first game against another team It's been a long time. Ken Carmen, Gerard Cherry. It's Browns Game Day presented by Ballybet on the University Hospital's Cleveland Browns Radio Network.
3: 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How did he bring that down? That's a first down.
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2: 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Now we welcome in Nathan Zagura as he takes us inside the numbers on not just this preseason game, but also the entire training camp. Hello, Nathan.
13: Hello, Ken. It is good to be with you this morning from what is now a very rainy Soldier Field. And we're hopeful that by noon it's going to pass, but Right now, it's coming down pretty, pretty good here.
2: Well, that's no fun for Gerard. I hope he has his rain gear.
13: No, Gerard, he's got the rain pants on already, but hopefully he won't need them.
0: Below 10 degrees, I'm happy as
13: hell. Yeah, it's going to be a lot better than it was last time, no matter what's going on.
2: You know what? That's a good point. Yeah, it was nice and sunny last time, and it didn't even get to feel that heat because it was freezing outside. Nathan, what have you seen throughout the first training first part of training camp that you've liked, and what have you seen that you're like, okay, they got to work on this?
13: All right, let's start with what I've liked. What I have liked is this receiving core and really the skill talent around on this offense and the young skill talent. Talking about Denzel Boston and Casey Concepcion, and I'm so excited to see Casey Concepcion in a situation where people actually have to tackle him to the ground. We haven't seen that since he's come to the Cleveland Browns. Today, for the Bears to stop him once he gets the ball, he will have to be tackled to the ground. Denzel Boston's been exceptional. Isaiah Bond, I think, has had a great offseason and a great camp. And then, of course, you got the veteran Jerry Jeudy, who's the Pro Bowler in that group, Harold Fannin, Judkins, Sampson. So I've loved what I've seen from that young skill group. I've loved what I've seen from our defense as well. I think on the back end in particular, the starters have been excellent. And you're talking at corner and I don't think we'll see Tyson Campbell today, at least I would guess not, because we haven't seen him practice in a while. But Denzel and Tyson Campbell have had great camps and look like one of the best duos on the outside. The safeties, Hickman and Delpit and Emmanuel McNeil Warren, have looked very good. And then Miles Harden in the slot, and the Browns are going to really be counting on him. So you like that. The edge rushing room has been good. Quincy Williams has come in and made an immediate impact at the linebacker room. Easton Mascarenhas. Arnold's really stepped up with Carson Schwessinger out. So those are things that you've liked. Don't like how beat up we are at defensive tackle. And then I think we have on the defense some depth questions, certainly at the cornerback position. On the outside, that is something that I'm really interested in seeing today. Can Trey Avery, by the way, we have two corners who are going to play today that – one of them was signed 2 days ago, and the other one was signed less than a week ago, that are going to be out there. So we're still looking, I think, for some depth at that outside corner. And then, of course, I haven't even mentioned it yet, but the offensive line. Looks like four of the five starting spots are set. It's exciting to see Spencer Fano in that role here today. The battle at right guard is going to be something we all pay attention to. Can we find somebody to really hold that down? And then, of course, the quarterbacks. You know, if somebody had been consistently great, or not talking about preseason games with this kind of importance. But it's going to be fun for us, I think, calling the games. It's going to be fun for Gerard down there. And it's going to be fun for all of our fans watching, because these are meaningful preseason games. Not where you want to be, per se, as an organization, where the first half of the first preseason game has as much riding on it as it does. But this is a big day for Deshaun Watson. This is a big day for the Browns and Shedeur Sanders in this quarterback competition. Shedeur's going to get his opportunity next week against the Buffalo Bills, and it'll be the same thing. That'll be a big first half. So I'm excited to see how they respond to the pressure of that. And for Deshaun Watson, you know, I got a chance to talk with him, and he's like, does this feel like a bigger preseason game than you've ever played? And he's like, it feels like any other game. He's like, that's how I have to approach it. He will, but look, they're not going to be playing their starters. We are. He needs to look good. Our offense needs to look good today.
0: And see, I see that, Nathan, as a blessing in disguise, the amount of reps that you're going to get if you're Deshaun Watson by playing well into the first half of a football game, taking it to the half, because we've seen this time and time again of not being ready come week one because you haven't played enough meaningful football during the course of the preseason games. So with that being said, do you see a scenario holding true that Deshaun does get truly a half of football to play against the Bears, even though they have their twos and threes and possibly fours out there?
13: Yeah, well, listen, we know Todd Monken he's got the coach's prerogative, right? He's got the right to change his mind whenever he wants. But that is the plan. The plan is that Deshaun Watson will play the first half. I think Shedeur Sanders will play the third quarter, and then Dylan Gabriel later on there. I believe that that's the plan. That's not anything that I know for sure, but he certainly has said that he wants the quarterback to play the first half. Now, with that, the question will be, how long do you keep that line out there with him? Now, Spencer Fano is a rookie. He needs reps. So I'd imagine he'll be out there quite a bit. I think Boston Concepcion. The fact that the Bears aren't playing their starters means that some of the guys on our line that are more veteran, I would say Elton Jenkins, for example, Titus Howard, you know, maybe even Zion Johnson. Those guys you will not need out there quite as long as some of the other guys, because the Bears aren't going to have their starters out there.
2: Well, speaking of the guys who would be backing up, Parker Brailsford, Austin Barber, those guys have looked pretty good in camp, have they not?
13: Yeah, Brailsford, I don't think we'll see him. I know that they like him a lot. He's been dealing with an injury. But, you know, Luke Whippler is a guy who last year played really well in his five starts. Really well. Didn't allow anybody to the quarterback. KT Levison made seven starts a year ago for the Browns at tackle, and he's kind of in that guard competition with Tevin Jenkins and Tyree Phillips. You've got Austin Barber, the big third-round guy who's been getting time at right tackle and left tackle. And, by the way, DeJuan Jones now is a backup tackle. So we've got, you know, all if they might come in and say, okay, Titus Howard, go ahead and relax, but you're still going to have DeJuan and Fano out there at the tackles. That's pretty good for your quarterback. But, yeah, they like the depth. I think the one area they're a little concerned, they love the depth at center, love the depth at tackle. It's that guard position. Because so far, and maybe things could change, but I know we're not going to see Zach Zinner today, but so far that Zach Zinner pick has not worked out the way that they wanted when they picked him in the third round in 2024. So it's going to be Levison, who's really been a tackle his whole career, moving inside. You got Tevin Jenkins, who's a second-round pick here. He started 42 games in his career, a former member drafted by the Bears, actually, in the second round. Yep. But it just hasn't emerged yet that they feel really good about that guard position.
0: And sticking with the offense, Nathan, I feel the forgotten two groups in our offensive play is the tight end position and the running backs. Talk to us about those guys. Obviously, you have Harold Fannin Jr. He stands out. But behind him, where do you see things going?
13: I think that it's very likely that the Browns will make a move towards the deadline to bring in another tight end. Because you've got Harold Fannin, who, you know, last year led the team in receptions, receiving yards, touchdowns. He had 72 catches, 731 yards, and six touchdowns. Also ran for one. He's the starter. He's the guy. To take another leap, he's got to become a better blocker. And so what you're really looking for is a second tight end that can be a really good blocker. Now, the Browns thought in this draft there were a lot of them that they were going to have an opportunity to get, you know, later on day three. They all ended up going on either the end of day, all throughout day two. And so that kind of surprised a lot of people. Blake Whitehart, you know, has played 30 games. He's been solid for the Browns when called upon. Brennan Bates has been solid. Jack Stoll's a little bit banged up, but he's got a guy that can kind of fit that more blocking mold. Joe Royer has not participated in training camp dealing with personal issues that we heard Todd Monken say about. And then you've got Carson Ryan, who's a little undersized, but he's been moving around, playing some fullback, you know, playing some tight end. It's a room. They added Daquan Wright. They claimed him off of waivers, the rookie out of Ole Miss who started off with Philadelphia. He can run, you know, with Chambliss down there last year at Ole Miss. He made some big plays. But, yeah, that's a room that I think, you know, Harold Fannin. I think ideally you want to have two more guys in there. It just, nobody's really kind of emerged. Now, running back, Quinshon looks fantastic. I mean, he looks ready for a monster season. Dylan Sampson has looked very good out there, especially I think he's going to be used a lot in the passing game, and last year was very effective. 33 catches on just 40 targets for 271 yards and two touchdowns out of the backfield. And then really what's going to be fun to watch is the battle for the number three running back between Rocket Sanders and Amani Marshall. Amani Marshall has had a great camp. He's a little more explosive maybe than Sanders. Pass pro is where he's going to have to show today that he can be trusted back there. Rocket Sanders, just a big guy,
0: downhill.
13: 230 pounds, downhill, north-south, scored the first touchdown for the Browns last season. So those two are battling. Then Booth, Devon Booth, from Mississippi State, he is a guy who can be a home run hitter out of the backfield as well, catching the football and in the ground game, average 5.2 yards a carry for his college career. So it's going to be fun to see some of those young guys in that running back room there. But I really think you've got, obviously, Judkins Sampson set. Then we're not quite so sure who's going to be that third if we keep three. I think you'll try to get the other two to the practice squad. They like what they have in-house. Tight end is the one where I think there are probably eyes on the rest of the league seeing if maybe there's somebody out there that fits really what we want to do. But you've seen the league change. Charlie Kohler, who is a blocking tight end with, obviously, Todd in Baltimore, got $8 million to not be a pass-catching tight end, to be a blocking tight end in their system, which is just wild. Isaiah Likely got big money as well, who was also in Baltimore, but it's a position where even those role players are getting paid very well.
2: Nathan, we thank you very much for the time. We'll be listening to you today at 1 o'clock.
13: I thank you for the time, Monfrere. It's always a pleasure. We're back, baby. Let's go.
2: It's a wonderful feeling. The great Nathan Zagura joining us from the booth, getting you ready for the Browns and Bears at 1 o'clock today. Coming up in 5 minutes. Well, I should just say just 3 minutes, by the way. We'll tell you what we're watching for and all these position battles as well. 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
9: But it is the preseason. We spend always the inordinate amount of time talking about our own team in preseason. Bears come into this one off 11-6 in a playoff run last year. Gerard, what do you expect out of the Chicago Bears in 2026? Caleb Williams, a dynamite season last year after a little bit up and down in his rookie campaign. What do you think the Bears are going to do over there in the NFC North?
10: Well, I expect them to be competitive. Now, Ben is talking about this idea of having the best offense in the National Football League. Ben Johnson, the head coach of the Chicago Bears. And I'm saying to myself, yeah, put the expectations on these guys. Nothing wrong with that. And I can see a scenario where they can win the NFC North. I can totally see that. So in my mind, I think they had the opportunity to be really good. They're hungry. They had a taste of the playoffs last year. And I do see them expanding upon that because they have going for them continuity. So I have high expectations for them. Now, I am tempering that because one of the things I don't like seeing, Ken, is when you start pulling this, well, we don't have to get ready for the preseason. We won't play our starters or anything like that. I think that's a bit too much hubris, and the idea is you get better by playing, in my opinion.
9: Well, Gerard's as old school as it gets. So if it were up to Gerard, these guys would show up to camp in early June, and they'd be going after each other. I mean, that's how Gerard is. I mean, let's call it what it is.
10: That is how I roll.
9: Well, you're on to something here, Gerard. It is a test, and the league is always – it's always a copycat thing, like Sean McVay, who I don't play any of my guys in the preseason. Then they go out and they do well. And there's play. Okay, we don't need to play our guys in the preseason. Nope, you do. You do not have the type of players that the Rams do.
10: Right.
9: And they do think they have some real quality players. And judging by last year, they do, the Chicago Bears.

0: But yeah, you're right. I mean, tempo is set before the season. You harden men before the season, and that's what's tough there, Gerard, is finding that trust of a football team to go, okay, you get these days off, or like you get a Monday off, you get you don't play them in the preseason. It's tough to trust them. So it is a big gamble by Ben Johnson and the Bears to not do any of that. So people are going to be watching, because I guarantee you, if they start off slow, it's one of the first things they're going to be said about the Chicago Bears.
1: You know where they're pointing at. Exactly.
0: Absolutely.
1: They need to do enough in the preseason.
0: So we got our Browns here, and we're getting ready for this football game. Deshaun Watson again. Gerard, what do you want to see from Deshaun later on this afternoon?
1: I want to see him obviously orchestrate the offense, getting guys in and out of the huddle, but more importantly, not being careless with the football, not turning it over. We cannot see what we saw through the course of training camp, in which he threw interceptions 9 times. And what I do want to see, though, is what I saw on a particular Wednesday, what I saw on a Saturday when he was clearly the best quarterback on the football field. I want to see that orchestrated today. And if we see that, that's going to help our cause.
0: We got more to do, but first let's pause 10 seconds for station identification on the University Hospitals Cleveland Browns Radio Network.
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0: Back in downtown Cleveland, Ken Carmen alongside of Gerard Cherry, but through Zoom, because Gerard is out there at Soldier Field in downtown Chicago, Illinois. Wide receiver core, we're excited about the young ones there. Offensive line, we hold our breath. It is a new offensive line. We're very excited about Spencer Fano, but he's only 1 of 5, so we hold our breath on that. Defensively, Gerard, what do you need out of Mason Graham in year 2 to take that next step forward? I thought he had a very solid rookie year. What do you need to see out of him this season?
1: We need to see more tackles for loss. We need to see sacks numbers increase. All those things to help. Obviously, we lose Myles Garrett and his level of production. But for Mason, this is an opportunity for you to be in a situation where, heck, you may get some schemes called your way and free you up to be that playmaker on the inside of that interior of the defensive line. So I want to see, really, Ken, just disruptiveness. Ultimately, that's what you're asking for. That's what you want. And that is what you need from him. You're high first round draft pick, go out there and disrupt things and make it very problematic for the offensive line. And if we start seeing that early on today and it carries out for the remainder of the season, then we have done very well from a draft standpoint.
0: The always sensational Gerard Cherry, you'll hear him from the sideline later on today as the Browns and Bears kick off at 1 o'clock. Andrew Siciliano, Nathan Zagura in the booth, Gerard Cherry giving you everything from the sideline. But there's still more to go. We got 2 more hours until kickoff. Hear from Chris Rose, who will be on the TV side of the play-by-play. The guys will take you around the AFC North. Hear from starting quarterback Deshaun Watson with Nathan Zagura. We'll have Factor Fiction, the Browns game whip, and our sound bites with Kelsey Russo. Don't go anywhere. 2 hours to the first kickoff of 2026 with Andy Baskin and Tyvis Powell and the Cleveland Browns kickoff show next on the University Hospitals Cleveland Browns Radio Network. 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
7: Oh, yeah. It's been a busy offseason for the Browns. A new offensive line, a revamped wide receiving core, and the arrival of defensive end Jared Verse. Three big building blocks of the future, but one giant question remains at quarterback. The answers start today. It's the Browns and Bears preseason game number one right here on the Browns Radio Network. He is Tyvis Powell. I am Andy Baskin. I feel like the ball is in the air, my man, right now. We're kickoff, and I'm standing there waiting for that thing to come into my arms. I'm excited.
8: It's been a long time coming. I feel like it's just been so much that's happened since the last time I saw you that I am just excited to see how it all comes together. And obviously, it's the preseason, it's game one, so there's going to be ups and downs in the game. But just to see that Cleveland Brown team go out there, this new formed Cleveland Brown team, I hope it goes well.
7: I'm excited. All right, time to start things off with building to kickoff. 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First, let's talk about everything that we need to know about Deshaun Watson getting the start today, my friend.
8: It's obviously we haven't seen him in a couple of years. You know, I've had a chance to go out and watch practice a couple of times this year. Last Saturday, he had a really strong day. Everybody remembers him from the day that he threw 7 touchdowns in the red zone, and that really kind of woke a lot of people up, like, okay, there's something still there. And I think he parlayed that with having just a really good week. Obviously, now he's got the nod as a starting quarterback, and I think everybody wants to see what he looks like. You know, we haven't seen him in 2 years. Can he adjust to the game speed? What does it look like now that you know that you can be sacked? Are you still able to go through the progressions, still be able to get the ball out in a timely manner, and still make plays? Obviously, the big thing this training camp has been procedural issues, getting guys set up, not getting delay of games, getting in and out of the huddle, and not getting false starts. You know, that's some of the things that I'm looking for in this game. Can it be a smooth operation? Can he get in there, get the play call, get it out to everybody else, and then be able to snap the ball in a timely manner without there being any false starts?
7: I think the interesting part of Deshaun's story here is that it took him a little while to knock the rust off. Mm-hmm. I mean, everyone kept talking about, well, this is, you're like, okay, and then boom. All of a sudden, you talked about it. He got real hot at camp one day, and things start moving. I just don't know, and you got to tell me, because you've been inside the lines in these camps. When you're there and you're still trying to practice and you're not going full go, right? Mm-hmm. Sometimes in shorts, and I wonder how sometimes the stories do the headlines match the stories? Does that make sense?
8: Yeah,
7: because it's football at its core. But it's not real football.
8: Right, because there is the element of you can be sacked. You know, that's the one thing when it comes to quarterbacks. You know, is they getting the ball out in a timely manner? And, you know, even with all these quarterbacks, when you watch some of these clips that's posted, the one thing you ask is, well, would he have been sacked on this play? Because, you know, you see guys running by the quarterback because obviously you can't touch him. So that's why the game aspect is so important, because now – can they still get that ball out? Can they still make those correct decisions? Because when you got the fear of being hit, like that right there changes a lot. So I think that's ultimately what everybody wants to see when it comes to these quarterbacks that go out there today. Now that you know that you can be sacked, how do you operate this whole thing? Because I think that changes the mindset. And again, for Deshaun, it's been a couple of years since he had to deal with that. I would imagine at some point he's going to get hit in this game. How does he feel afterwards? How does he get up? Does it rattle him? Does it continue to still be able to keep his eyes down and field and not worry about those things? I guess we'll see.
7: The Bears are not going with many of their starters today. Does that change what we're seeing?
8: I think for some people they might feel that way. But for me, I just want to see everybody in the game like setting. You know, I

0: think that for if you keep the main focus on what's been the stories out of training camp that struggled the most is the procedural things, taking care of the football, having chemistry with the receivers. Those are the things that I'm kind of paying attention to, because I think that once you keep going up against the same guys, you kind of figure those guys out, you know, and we do a lot of ones on twos, you know, so yeah, the one should dominate that day. Now that you're going up against another team that's got different elements, certain guys are better at other things. Are we able as an offense to continuously still be dominant? And obviously, there's been a lot of rotation on that offensive line as well. They're still trying to figure out who that starting five is going to be. Can those guys pull it together, be on the same page? I'm sure there might be twists. There might be a couple of stunts in this game. For the most part, it's going to be probably vanilla, but there will be some twists, some blitzes in there. Can that offensive line communicate that and pick those things up? And can we run a smooth operation?
1: All right, I'm going to get back to the offensive line in a second. The fact that we have a quarterback battle, and you know, and listening to what Nathan Segura had to say yesterday, it sounds like, and based on his interview with Todd Monken, and you'll hear more of that today during the pregame show too, this truly is up for grabs between the two of these guys.
0: I think that if you just watch how things have been going, you know, it comes off as that way. You know, Todd Monken is still continuously rotating these guys every single day with the ones. And there's days where Shador looks really good. There's days where Deshaun looks good. You know, so I think when you got that going on, it does kind of is like, okay, either way, you got to figure out which one it is. I think we got this week, next week, and then I think by that time you got to have a decision made, because you want to be able to use the last one as kind of a dress rehearsal a little bit for that game to see what it looks like, and then be able to have guys know, all right, this is the chemistry, this is the voice that we need to learn and understand the cadence and all of those things. So, yeah, it's a big day. I think that I do truly – I know people. Some people think that their mind is made up. Some people think that it's going to be Deshaun. I don't think that that's the case. I think that Shador has been kind of consistent through this camp. I think that if you look at some of the things you wanted him to work on this offseason, when after the season was over last year, you would say you wanted him to be more consistent for four quarters of a game, and then you wanted him to turn down the turnovers. You know, you can't eliminate them. It's very seldom you see somebody throw zero interceptions, so you wanted that number to come down. Well, if you go off of the quarterback tracker, which a lot of people do, he has eliminated a lot of those turnovers, and he's been pretty consistent when it comes to completions.
1: What did you see out of Shador Sanders that makes him a better quarterback today than he was when he walked off the field last year?
0: I think that he has a better understanding for the game. I think that when you see him throw the ball, it's like, okay, that is absolutely a dime. You know, I think that the turnovers numbers has gone down tremendously. And I think that when I watch after practice and I see some of the passes that he's thrown, I'm like, okay, he's starting to get it. Still think he needs to be a little bit more quicker in his decision making. That's one thing. If I'm being picky, I want him to be a little bit quicker in that, and I want him to be able to have a more command of the huddle. I want him to be able to, you know that guys is in the wrong spot and get them lined up. I want it to be able to handle all of these things before the 24-second play clock. If he can do all of those things, to me, that's a starter.
1: For his approach to the game right now, and like we listened to him talk the other day, I'm just curious his mindset going into this, because I think last year, if you think about it, really, it's the first year that a coach hasn't walked up to him and said, you're the man, you're the quarterback. He had to deal with that last year, and it was something new for him. And, you know, especially in the beginning, this time last year, Shador was a fifth-round draft pick. Mm-hmm. Now he's a guy looking to start.
0: Mm-hmm. I think that when you look at it from that standpoint, in the mind of a player that knows that he's battling for position, you know, you got to go out there and be like, all right, what is the things that – for camp, there's been issues that's been pointed out to me every day in camp. You need to do this better. I like to see you do this. Okay, now you have a chance to do that, because in practice, it's tapered a little bit. You know, you are not worried about, again, the fear of getting hit. The things aren't moving as fast. When you get to the game, there's guys on the other side of that ball that's also using this game to try to make this team as well. So they're going all out. Vice versa, you still got guys on the offensive side that's doing the same thing. With all those things flying and all that chaos going on, can you still lock in and still be that guy that can consistently get guys in and out of the huddle, get the ball drove down the field, maybe put up some points, you know, that and ultimately take care of the football? You have to be able, it has to be that once this game is concluded, these next two games.

0: This is concluded. Tom Monken has to be able to trust you. That's kind of what it comes down to. I have to trust that if I put you in the game, because a lot of coaches, the players, the coach's job relies on what we see on the field. If either one of these quarterbacks can go out there and make Tom Monken feel like this gives us the best chance to win, because I know that they'll be aligned, they'll be able to make plays, they'll get guys in and out of huddle, and I don't have to worry about them turning the ball over at a high clip. That's the guy you're probably going to see as a starter.
1: All right, the team we're seeing today, Chicago did something that the Browns are trying to do this year that most teams in NFL history have never done. Change all five offensive linemen going into a season. I cannot, and that's why I think I have patience going into this preseason too, with mm-hmm. the pre-snap penalties and offside, and we'll probably see some more extra holdings here too. Mm-hmm. It's just a matter of, I want to see how quick these guys can get through it. Your thoughts on five new offensive linemen and one of extremely high draft pick?
0: Yeah, it's tricky. It really is, because you talk to offensive linemen and it's all about chemistry, you know, being able to have that same continuity with those five guys. And if you go through camp, you see different guys rotating in and out every day, every other day and stuff like that. So you don't truly have that bona fide five guys that's work with each other day in and day out. So therefore, some communication might get lost. If they do decide to run some twists and some stunts, how are they going to pick that up? You know, if I haven't worked with this guy all the time, maybe him and I haven't talked about how we want to do this thing, you know? So that, to me, is going to be the interesting part. When you're dealing with these two quarterbacks, with Shador and Deshaun, both of those guys have the ability to move around in that pocket. So that's when you see some of those holding calls go. You have to just trust that, hey, I'm blocking a spot. If you deviate out that spot, that's on you.
1: One last point on the offensive line. Cadence has been a big theme at camp this year. I just think with five new guys, I think you make it keep it simple, right?
0: You would think so.
1: But it doesn't seem like they're going
0: to
1: do that.
0: I think that what you want to do is you want everybody to play fast. You know, you don't want people to have to be thinking about a lot of things, because if you get a football player out there thinking, then he's not moving as fast as he possibly can. So I think that you simplify those things and just allow guys to be able to play. And then that's something that as the season goes on, you get better with the cadence.
1: All right. He's Tyvus Paul. I'm Andy Baskin. Coming up next, we'll bring in Chris Rose, who's going to be on the call for the game today on the television side. 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
1: Bears, 1 o'clock kickoff. The only road preseason game of the year for the Browns. The Bills are here next week, followed by a Thursday night game against the Patriots on the 27th. I'm Andy Baskin. He's Tyvus Powell. Let's head over to Chicago now. We bring in to the television voice. We bring in the television voice during the preseason. He is super friend of the show. He is Chris Rose. Hi, Chris. How are you?
12: Gentlemen, happy game day.
1: I got to tell you, I'm pumped. I'm excited to see what this team looks like. When you look at the roster, I know the quarterback situation is unsettled, but, man, there are a lot of bright things in the future for this franchise.
12: Absolutely. Look, we've got a lot of talent, particularly on the first layer, right? Now, if you cut a little deeper, we need some guys to figure out that this is the NFL and you've got to step up when your opportunity is given to you. But, for example, the wide receiver room, which was the worst in the NFL in terms of production a season ago, has increased and improved exponentially, right? And it's not just the two guys at the top. I mean, Concepcion and Boston, who I think are going to be fantastic. They have different skill sets. They're both really tough. They're different sizes. They're different speeds. You need that in a receiver room. So we're super excited about that. I mean, you're talking about a young offensive core in a second-year tight end in Harold Fannin. Pair of second-year running backs in Quinshon Judkins and Dylan Sampson. Do we need to figure out the quarterback position, which they keep telling me is the most important one in sports? 100%. We're not just glossing over that. But the rest of it feels like it is totally pointed in the right direction. And you throw in that we've got five new starting offensive linemen as opposed to last year's week one. I think, to me, that's the biggest question mark on the entire team outside of quarterback. But I can't wait to start answering some questions.
0: Well, let's go on the other side of the ball, the defensive side. Obviously, you lose Jim Schwartz, and Myles Garrett is traded away. What are you expecting to see from this new defense?
12: So, you know, Mike Rutenberg is the new defensive coordinator. It's his first crack at calling plays at the NFL level. Love his intensity. He and Munkin went shopping at the same coach voice shop, so I kind of dig that as well. And, look, guys, there's no glossing over this. Myles Garrett was the best player in the NFL a season ago. Maybe not the most important, because that's reserved for guys who throw the ball for a living. He was the best player, and it's fun for us as Clevelanders to root for the best player in a sport. A lot of us, Andy, you and I, basically the same age, the only guy we've had a chance to do that in any sport with was LeBron James. We've never had it in baseball, close. We hadn't had it in football, prior to Myles Garrett getting here, and we never had it in basketball till LeBron showed up. So it's fun rooting for the best player. But we understand why this was done. Jared Verse is a guy who is his third year, is already highly decorated, in my opinion, still has a lot of room to grow as a pass rusher, but has already taken on the stance of, I will lead this defense. I will lead us wherever we got to go. And I don't care what the record has been. My first 2 years in the league for you guys, it's going to be different. And I love that aspect of it. You add in Carson Schlesinger, another rookie of the year. So you still have Denzel. I love our safety room now with the addition.

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1: You're like in the meeting rooms and getting chippy during camp and just wanting to be a leader and seeing all of these little things that I think add up to great fandom for the folks that are here too. That like dive in on Jared Verse because this is going to be fun.
2: Yeah. I mean, you better be ready for the Jared Verse experience because it's going to come full throttle at you. And we've already seen it in just a couple of weeks of training camp, right? One day he's out there working with Spencer Fano afterward, teaching him all sorts of stuff. And his head coach, Todd Monken, is standing 7 yards away going, yep, this is the way it should be done. And then a couple of days later, they're in fisticuffs on the ground. And I think that's you need to be able to cover the entire spectrum here. Because all that stuff is part of the experience of building a team. And Miles, as great a player as he has been, that was not his DNA. And it's okay. Not every great player has to do that. It's better if it comes from guys like that. But that's not the way he was wired, and that's okay. This team needs Jared Verse to be productive on the field. Let's not dismiss that, because that at the end of the day, that's how everybody is judged. But also to be able to get... be the guy that can walk on that ship and say, that's the direction we're pointed.
3: Chris, when you look at the quarterbacks today, what is it that you want to see? Like, what do you need to see them do that make you say, okay, that should probably be the starting guy for the season?
2: Okay, so what I want to see and what Todd Monken wants to see are probably two different things. I'll be honest with you. And my Hall of Fame broadcast partner, Joe Thomas, will probably echo what Todd Monken is saying because he understands the importance of getting the play into your headset, getting it relayed to the other guys in the huddle, getting us to the line, making sure we're in the best look possible, the whole thing, right? That stuff is very, very important. I want to see a guy ball. I want to see a guy make some plays where, you know, when there are 6 or 7 plays that have to be made by your quarterback throughout 60 minutes of football, can you make them? Can you make them? Because I think that our coaching staff hopefully is good enough to teach that. And so what I'm saying is, obviously, with Shadur, he's not as well-versed. And how could he be? It's year two. I mean, anybody that judges a quarterback after 7 starts, 8 games played, and just 1 season in the NFL, I don't want to hang out with you. Sorry, I'm not going to do that. So I'm curious to see how Shadur plays in the second half, to see if operationally he has progressed far enough to the point where I know that he can then add in his playmaking ability to being quarterback.
1: Chris, it's been a while since we've talked about 3, even 2 rock-solid wide receivers, and I know you touched on this a little bit, but, I mean, you got to go, I don't know, Jarvisius, Winslow, Edwards, right? It's been a while since we've been able to talk about having 3 consistent targets to be able to have a quarterback go to. When you look at what the Browns picked up in the offseason, and I know the expectations might be a little bit high because they're young, but everything that's coming out of camp says we have a wide receiving core.
2: Well, not only that, I mean, look, when Concepcion was drafted, there were people that wanted to talk about his 7 drops last year, and that's part of his resume. You can't run from that. The only way to do that is to make sure that your drops are limited. Every receiver is going to have drops. It's just you can't have an abundance of them. But he is a playmaker, and he is tough. We have seen him go across the middle and make circus catches during training camp. But I'm going to tell you this. Every year in the NFL, and I have the good fortune of covering all 32 teams for NFL Network and doing the highlight shows, so I see every team play every game. There's always a guy every season who you say, how the heck did he not go in the first round? I am going to tell you that is going to be Denzel Boston at the end of this, and it probably won't even be at the end of the year. That's exactly what's going to happen, and people are going to be miffed as to why their team didn't take him and why the Browns were able to get a second, in my opinion, electrifying receiver in the top 40 picks.
3: You know, Chris, back to the defensive side of the ball, you talk about wide receivers. I want to talk about the people that's checking these wide receivers, the corners. Mm-hmm. How confident are you? Because one of the big subjects is the if Denzel or Tyson Campbell goes down, who goes in the game, and are you confident of that? Is that guy on the roster?
2: Yeah, I mean, there's not one team that goes through the entire season with 3 corners, meaning your 2 guys outside and your nickel, you know, your slot. That's not going to happen. So you need depth, and right now we don't have proven depth. That's why these preseason games and then next Thursday's joint practice with the Buffalo Bills are so important.

0: in Todd Monken's staff being able to evaluate and say, do we have the right people here, or do we have to go out and find them? Are they on other teams? Because they're going to give, like, as Cleveland sports fans, right now, if you're an athlete, you want to be a cornerback for the Browns or an outfielder for the Guardians. Like, you're going to get an opportunity. Show me what you got. So here with the Browns, we got a bunch of guys who are going to get their run today. And it might not be against the Bears' best, but you better show up.
1: All right, Chris, we just need you to come in and relief. Stop the bleeding with the relievers. That's all. Mm. You'll be good with that.
0: I can only handle one thing at a time. I'll be in Cleveland on Tuesday, where I'll deal with our other sports team for a couple hours, and then I got to move back to the Browns. I only got so much bandwidth on this right now.
1: I hear you, brother. We're cut from the same cloth. Good luck today with Joe on the television broadcast. Always thank you. Thank you, Chris.
0: Always appreciate the time.
1: 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Coming up, we are going to hear from today's starting quarterback, Deshaun Watson, as he sat down and spoke with our Nathan Zagura. And it's the official injury report for the first preseason game against the Bears. We'll preview the battle of positions, too. What's up for grabs as Nathan joins us, as he joins us from down on the field. 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
7: Buckeye boys back at it 10 to noon Sunday morning. 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How did Watson look? How did Shador look? 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
1: Browns, Bears, 1 o'clock. He's Tavis Powell. I'm Andy Baskin. It has been a long road back to the field for quarterback Deshaun Watson. His last start was October 20th, 2024. He gets the nod today against the Bears as he's trying to win this job in his battle with Shador Sanders. And he sat down with Nathan Zagura.
10: Very happy to be joined now by the Browns starting quarterback for the preseason opener against Chicago Bears, Deshaun Watson. Deshaun, first of all, good to see you, man.
11: Good to see you, most definitely.
10: Can you believe that we're here? That after everything that you've been through over really almost 2 years now, to get back to this point where you're going to actually get to play in a football game, albeit preseason, but playing a football game again?
11: No, it feels really good. Definitely time has flown by, but this is what I've been waiting for a long time. This is what I've been working for, just to get back healthy and get back on the field and just go out there and perform.
10: How do you feel like it's gone from, okay, now I can walk again, now I can run again, to now playing quarterback again? How's kind of this process been for you, and where do you feel like you're at in terms of what you want to be?
11: There's definitely been some challenges. You know, when I was going through my process when we first had surgery, you know, it felt like a long way away. But, you know, I just told myself, just take it one day at a time. Time is something that, you know, you can't get back. And then, you know, I wanted to, you know, really cherish the moments and the things that I was feeling and going through these last 2 years to get to this moment now. So I've enjoyed it. I've built that confidence, built that trust in myself and the preparation. So I'm ready to just cut it loose.
10: What's it been like working with Coach Monken?
11: It's been amazing. He's been great. He kind of reminds me of what I had when I first got drafted in Houston with Bill O'Brien. You know, very hard, intense, more profession, but also very player-led coach. He makes sure that everyone is, you know, trying to be the best that they can possibly be. So he's always encouraging that.
10: What do you like about this offense?
11: It's a lot of quarterback control. So he gives the freedom for us to be able to check certain things when we see certain looks in the defense, and just being able to give us different options to make sure that we're in the right play.
10: When you have that and you've got weapons like you do now, let's start there. What's it been like with these young receivers, incorporating KC, incorporating Denzel Boston, getting Isaiah Bond now in year number two, seeing him be able to run, Jerry Jeudy? How's it been working with that group for you?
11: It's been great. I mean, all those guys are meshing together really, really well. Good to see some, you know, some young guys that's going out there fresh, you know, that has a lot of mouths that they could put on their bodies, and you know, that makes, you know, the offense can really, really go and be a very, very explosive.
10: Is it hard when you see one-on-ones out there not to just be like, all right, let's just go ahead and let's just go attack that?
11: Nah, most definitely. You know, you got to pick your spots, but it's definitely something that as a quarterback, you know, we sit there and talk about in the meeting rooms that, hey, we want to take advantage of that.
10: It seemed like this will be 10 days ago. So two Wednesdays ago, you had that great practice, and it felt like it just kind of clicked. And from there, you've really been performing at a high level in training camp. Did something click? Is that our perception right? Or that was the natural kind of crescendo of things?
11: Probably just the natural, I think. You know, you know, we were learning installs, trying to figure out what, you know, we wanted to really put in that day. Every day was different situations. Yep. So, you know, really just trying to master what Coach Monken wanted us in these moments. And, it just started clicking, I guess.
10: Well, you could see it in your body language. Right. You could see all of it. There was one last week where it looked like a blitz, and you hit kind of like a bang eight to Jerry right in the middle of a couple, and you were you fist pumped right after. It just was quick. It felt like you weren't thinking, which is what ultimately you have to think, obviously, but you have to just do it.
11: Just play too. You know, I think just the more times I get to see the defense just go out there, I think each and every rep I just kind of improve. And that's what I want to do, regardless of if I make a mistake or not. How can I learn from that? So next time I see it, I can just improve and move forward.
10: All right. So Todd said you're going to get a half in the game against the Bears. What does success look like to you?
11: Just, you know, perfect operation, being able to get in and out the huddle, manage the games, get guys set, have positive drives, getting points on the board, no turnovers, no MAs, you know, things like that, the little things that we, you know, really work on in the preseason. So I think that's the biggest thing I want to work on.
10: Does this feel like bigger than just a normal preseason game?
11: Not for me. I just treat it like, you know, another game with the opportunities to go out there and perform and showcase my skill set. So

0: you know, for me, I don't try to make it any bigger than what it is.
1: Yeah, and you're feeling good, feeling confident.
0: Most definitely.
1: It's exciting, man. It's exciting to see you back. You know, all of the stuff that you've worked through to get back here and, you know, to go ahead and in this competition, to go ahead and put your stamp on it in a football game, you get that opportunity. So best of luck, Deshaun.
0: No, I appreciate that.
1: All right, man. Yes, thank you.
2: All right, Deshaun Watson, Nathan Zagura. We'll have Nathan with us in just a moment to go through the injury report, and we're going to talk a little bit about position battles. But I do want to talk about a little bit more about Deshaun. Like, what do you think is going through his mind right now? It's so, for a guy that had success in the league and then has had so many setbacks, to try to get back into that mindset, and now you got another team coming at you today.
3: Yeah, I think that for him, he's looking at it like, you know, this is an opportunity to, you know, go up in the competition. You know, the competition is always there. You know, you can try to block it out all you want, but at the end of the day, it is what it is. And I think for him, he's getting the first shot, you know, and the first impressions is lasting impressions. So, you know, obviously things haven't gone well. The thing that stood out the most in this interview was when he said that getting Todd Monken reminded him of Bill O'Brien, mm-hmm. you know, a guy that was hard, intense, but listened to him. So it's funny that he says that because, you know, a lot of the times when you watch Deshaun play with Kevin, I always thought that the two play styles and the play calls didn't match. You know, I thought that the way that Deshaun played football and the way Kevin wanted to call plays, those two weren't together. So to see him back with a guy that he's comfortable with, that understands him and that's going to call the plays that suits him, I think that's what he's been looking for. And it's time for him to go out there and you know, make a name for himself again.
2: All right, Nathan Zagura is on the sidelines right now. Before we get to the injury report brought to us by Elk & Elk, the injury law firm, proud partner of the Cleveland Browns. I do want to touch on just a little bit more with you, Nathan, sitting down with Deshaun this week and his level of confidence. Because to me, even just listening to him in the press conferences and talking to you, he sounds like the confidence is back.
1: Yeah, good to be with you guys and good to be back ready for a Browns game and a more entertaining preseason game than we're accustomed to, probably because of Deshaun Watson getting the start. Shedeur Sanders will start the next one, but there's no doubt he is at peace with himself. Personally, he seems confident. He's thrown the ball really over the last, it started a Wednesday, so about the last 10 days he's thrown the ball very well at Berea. Something just clicked, that's what he said to me. And yeah, he is confident. He's thrown it well to all levels of the field. His arm is very strong. He said his legs feel good. And so I'm expecting him to play well today. He's got a very good supporting cast. You were talking earlier, and Tyvus hit the nail right on the head, that, you know, this offense and what Todd Monken wants him to do is very similar to what Bill O'Brien wanted Deshaun Watson to do when he was in Houston and was at the time that he left Houston the highest rated quarterback in the history of the National Football League. So yeah, I have big expectations for him. This is a big day for him. It's real now, and this is going to be a huge part of the evaluation process for Todd Monken to determine, you know, who is the starter when the Browns hit the road and head down to Jacksonville.
2: All right, Nathan, let's talk about the injury report a little bit, brought to us again by our friends at Elk & Elk Injury Law Firm, proud partner of the Cleveland Browns. Give us the report on the injuries.
1: All right, well, not expected to play today for the Browns, Tyson Campbell, the cornerback, who has not really practiced. He's just kind of, it's in a monitoring thing. And with some of these veterans and the names that I'm going to list here, in the cases of a guy like Tyson Campbell, the case of Carson Schlesinger, Mike Hall, some of those guys, what they're hoping to do is they're just being patient with them, and they want them to be ready to go next week when the Bills come to town for those joint practices. So Tyson Campbell not expected to play. Joe Royer still not with the team. He's not expected to play. Cedric Tillman, cornerback D'Angelo Ross, cornerback Miles Bryant, fullback Michael Burton, linebacker Carson Schlesinger, but should be back next week. Defensive tackle Mike Hall, center Parker Brailsford, tackle Isavion Miller, Elijah Chapman, defensive tackle, guard Zach Zinner, tight end Jack Stoll, and then defensive tackle Sam Kamara, Kalia Davis, and Malik Collins, all not expected to play for the Cleveland Browns. So very thin at that defensive tackle position here today.
3: I know that the offense is getting a half, you know, Deshaun's getting a half. On the defensive side of the ball, guys like Denzel, Grant Delpit, how much do we expect to see them play? For how long?
1: Not a half. I think that there are certain people on this team that are going to, you know, maybe go out there, get a series or two, and then get them out of there. And I think that's smart. Like, I realize we talk about a lot of the guys on offense are going to play, but to me, that doesn't mean Quinshon Judkins is playing a half. You know what I mean? I think that they will be, you know, smart and judicious with some of these guys. Now, a lot of our the good news is for us, we've got a great young skill group. Quinshon, Fannin, Samson all in their second year, Bond in his second year, and then the two rookie receivers, Judy really being the only veteran there. But I think that on the defensive side of the ball, those guys, Quincy Williams, we don't need to see them, honestly. Now, Mason Graham's young.

0: younger. Jared Verse is really young, even though it feels like he's an 8-year veteran just in his third year. I'll be curious to see, but I think a lot of those guys, let's just go ahead and get them off the field. This is the big thing that the Browns need to evaluate right now is not their defense. You really need to evaluate who are our backup cornerbacks, and I think that's a position of concern and one that certainly will be focused on here today, and so you want to get those guys chances to play. But we're not worried about who's starting where on defense. It's much more about on offense who's going to be the starting quarterback and getting a good evaluation. To me, that's the story here today.
1: Nathan, just one real quick. How long do we see that first team offensive line in the game?
0: He said that Spencer Fano, he wants to see a lot of, because obviously he's a rookie in his first NFL action. You want to get him as many reps as possible. So I could see Spencer Fano playing the whole first half. But guys like Elton Jenkins and Titus Howard and Zion Johnson, I don't think they'll play a ton because the Bears aren't playing their starters. Now, if the Bears were going to play their starters on the defensive line for the first half, I think you would see those guys for the first half. But they're not. So I don't think they will be in there all that long today.
1: All right, Nathan, thanks. Looking forward to a great season with you as well. Have a good game today. We'll listen to you on the radio. Thanks, man.
0: Thanks, guys.
1: Coming up next, we're going to take a look around the rest of the AFC North. 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
2: 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Let's take a look around the AFC North real quick, just what happened over this week one of the NFL preseason. Baltimore plays Philadelphia tonight. On Thursday, Medina native Drew Aller. How about him coming through? Three touchdowns for the Steelers in their 28-9 win over Green Bay and the Bengals. Man, they're the offensive line problems again. They lost to Detroit 16-14. So let's get a bigger view of what's going on in the AFC North. Here's Steelers quarterback Aaron Rodgers on his view of the preseason.
3: Oh, it's preseason. It's not real football. So if I do, great. If not, great. I think those are a waste of a day, and I think preseason football is good to see guys with the pads on, under the lights, how they react to the nerves. But it's not real regular season football.
4: So there's no advantage for you?
3: I don't think so.
2: What do you think Joe Burrow thinks? Does he think it's real after getting sacked a couple times?
5: Oh, he definitely thinks it's real. I think that from a timing standpoint and a chemistry standpoint, it's always good to see that. If you get new coaches and new players coming into the system, you need to see those guys in a live game setting to see how they react. Because one thing that is true is when those lights come on, you see different people. So I think that that's when it's important. But obviously, if you're not going up against one talent or they resting guys, like, you don't get the full picture. But it's always nice to get that game-like feeling.
2: What'd you think of Drew Aller? I'm not going to lie. I mean, again, as growing up in Northeast Ohio, rooting for the Steelers to lose every week. But to see Drew Aller, a kid that, you know, I watched at Medina, he looked good and kind of made you think twice about the things that didn't go right at Penn State for him.
5: Yeah, no, that's exactly what everybody's thought. You know, and, you know, Mike McCarthy even had the quote of, we're uninstalling everything he learned at Penn State. You know, and I thought that when you looked at him from just a talent standpoint, he had all the measurables. 6'5", big cannon of an arm. It's exactly what you want in the AFC North. He just never saw the game the way that I thought he would. And it seems like Pittsburgh is doing a great job of helping him clear that up.
2: I just remember calling a playoff game of his against Cleveland Heights, and he looked like Ben Roethlisberger on the field, and now he's wearing that same jersey. So Cleveland's next chapter is here. Be the first in a new world-class stadium. A new era of Browns football begins in 2029, and your path to being a part of it starts today. 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Andrew Siciliano and Nathan Zagura are next. 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
2: Browns. Bears, 1 o'clock kickoff, the debut of Todd Monken as the Browns' new head coach. He may be new, but the voices calling the game today are not. They are Andrew Siciliano and Nathan Zagura, and they join us now live from Soldier Field. And I got to tell you, Andrew Siciliano, what a trooper getting ready to do his first game of the season, and yet the other night was able to make it all the way from Canton during some kind of Hall of Fame thing to the Foo Fighters, and I am proud of you, man. Way to make Cleveland proud.
13: Thank you. Andy Baskin, good to hear from you, sir. Todd Monken, not so happy. He was not able to make it. I told him I made it, and he was like, yeah, thanks for telling me, buddy. But we're excited, not only for the Foo Fighters last Monday, but for the Browns, more importantly, today. What are you doing on Valentine's Day? Well, that's when Super Bowl 61 is. And the road for all 32 starts right now, including your Cleveland Browns, Nathan Zagura. Here we are at rainy Soldier Field, a 90-degree difference, more or less, from when we were last here in December a year ago, on the coldest day any of us can remember for a football game. So much has changed since Todd Monken took this job 6.5 months ago. And today, for the first time in a long time, we have a legitimate quarterback battle, one that has not been decided, but one today that will give us a lot more information as we march towards making that decision. And game one in Jacksonville, Deshaun Watson is back today.
14: He is. For the first time in nearly 2 years, he will play quarterback in the National Football League, albeit obviously in a preseason game. But for Deshaun Watson, this has big stakes. This is not your typical preseason game. He will start. He will play the first half here for Todd Monken, and this is an opportunity for Deshaun Watson to emphatically state that he is back, that he is on the path to recapturing the glory that made him a top five quarterback in the NFL back in the year 2020. In his tenure with the Browns, 9-10 as a starter, the numbers not anywhere near what he had done previously in Houston, but he is feeling good. He is feeling confident. I think he is at peace with himself. He is physically ready to go, and I think he really loves this Todd Monken offense, and I also think he really loves, in fact, I know he really loves the weapons that have been added to this offense by general manager Andrew Berry in the form of those young receivers, Denzel Boston and Casey Concepcion.
13: We'll get to those weapons coming up in a second. I just want to make this very clear. We have said this repeatedly, but it's worth here saying it again.

0: on the game broadcast. This has not been decided. Deshaun Watson is getting the first crack at it next Thursday at home at the Cross Country Mortgage Campus. Looms large when the Bills come in for a joint practice. And then Shedeur Sanders at Huntington Bank Field will get the chance to state his case in front of the Bills and in front of you, the home fans, 1 week from today. And as mentioned, as Nathan said, 1 year ago today, the weapons on this team looked a heck of a lot different. Quinshon Judkins was not yet here. Isaiah Bond was not yet here. Now, those guys have established themselves. Bond is bigger and faster. Dylan Sampson has established himself behind Quinshon. And the two rookie wide receivers have made plays every single day. The 24th overall pick, Casey Concepcion, and the number 39 overall pick, about which he still has a chip on his shoulder and will for a long time, Denzel Boston.
1: Yeah, Casey Concepcion won the Paul Hornung Award for the most versatile player in college football a year ago, dominated the SEC as not only a returner where he had the two touchdowns. It'll be fun to see him do that, but we're going to focus on what he can do as a wide receiver. Last year, 15.1 yards a catch, 9 touchdowns, was an All-American, consensus All-American. And Casey Concepcion, we haven't even seen what made him so special in college at any point this offseason, because the Browns haven't tackled to the ground. Today, when the ball is in Casey Concepcion's hands, that play will only end when he is tackled to the ground or forced out of bounds. And so I'm excited to see what he does after the catch. He certainly has looked the part of a first-round pick, his ability to create separation. The Browns and Todd Monken want to get him the ball in space, so you're going to see more screens in this offense. You're going to see more jet sweeps and jet motions in this offense than we had seen previously, and a lot of that's going to be to make sure Casey Concepcion can get the ball in his hands. And then the other guy, Denzel Boston, 6'4 out of Washington, touchdown score obviously in college, vertical threat as well, and he has been as good, if not better than advertised. Yeah. I think he's been the star really of the whole offseason program for the Cleveland Browns. His route running is excellent. His ability catches, his catch radius is huge, great hands, catches everything near him, and then in the vertical game, he's open even when he's not. If he gets on top of the defense, he can go run away from you, put it out in front, but you can throw him back shoulders, contested situation balls, and he will go up, high point it, moss people, as they say, and has been so impressive.
0: Yep, he had 20 touchdowns in his 2 years as a starter, the last two seasons at the University of Washington. Honestly, you mentioned some of the wrinkles that we've seen at the Cross Country Mortgage Campus with this new offense here, with 8 days of install, and then the last week with two quarterbacks competing once the offense was in. I'm fascinated what we see here on this field today. Usually, it's pretty vanilla in the preseason. Also, weather is a factor. The rain has subsided for now. It's still coming down a little bit, but not nearly as hard as it was an hour ago. But rain off and on throughout this game is expected.
1: It is, and we'll see how that impacts things. When I was talking with Deshaun, he said Todd's still going to want to throw the ball. Now, the good news is the rain has lightened up, and it's supposed to kind of, as the day goes on, be less and less to the point where, fortunately, it will disappear completely. But I think the conditions right now are good. It is not too windy.
0: Field's not great.
1: Field is not in great shape for the first game of the year, which is a bit surprising, but we'll have to see how that plays out. For Deshaun Watson, what I want to see is something quick to get him in rhythm.
0: Yeah.
1: Because you've seen when he can get into that zone. We've seen it out in Berea, gets a little bounce in his step. He's very kind of demonstrative after some of the throws that he makes, and he's made a lot of good ones. I'd like to see him come out and have that success, and then I want to see in a week from today Shedeur Sanders come out and do the things we've seen, which are where he has been making big plays down the field. Ball placement, certainly on the vertical throws, has been spectacular. Decision making has been good. Today, I think there's two things for these quarterbacks, and I'll talk about them both at the same time here. Number one is you've got to operate. Todd Monken does not want pre-snap penalties.
0: Huge.
1: He doesn't want you getting out of the huddle late. He doesn't want confusion. He does not want to have to burn timeouts. He doesn't want people not lined up where they're supposed to be. So that's going to be job one for both of these quarterbacks. And then once the ball is snapped, let your natural talents take over. Rip it. Play with confidence. Have fun out there. And listen, the Bears aren't playing their starters. I expect this offense, and if they do play them, some of them on defense, it's not going to be for long.
0: Not many at all.
1: I expect this offense, and this offense needs to have success. Our ones against their twos, that should be a very good matchup for the Cleveland Browns.
0: And it'll be our first look as well. We haven't forgotten about the defense at new defensive coordinator Mike Rutenberg's group. Carson Schwesinger not playing. He has not practiced for about a week and a half. Not thought to be serious. He should be back on the field soon. Excited to see Easton Mascarenhas-Arnold, number 42, has stepped in Carson Schlesinger's place. We're not going to see Tyson Campbell today, and I'm curious how long the starting defense is truly out there. Again, the thought is a half. I really don't think it's going to be a half for that first unit at all.
1: No.
0: Monken said he'd like to see the quarterbacks get a half, but real quick, Nathan, your thoughts on Rudy and what we're going to see today?
1: A lot of energy. I love what he brings, but listen, folks, it's going to be a lot of the same, especially up front. It's still the same attacking front. Get up the field, be disruptive. The only change, and I don't know how much we're going to see of it today, you're going to want to work through some of these things, but, you know, last year the Browns led the league in single high safety. Look, they were one of the, they did not use pre-post snap changes or disguise, as it's called in the NFL, much at all. They're one of the teams that use that the least in the NFL. Well, Mike Rutenberg, he's going to bring a lot more of that pre-post snap disguise. So we're going to show two high safeties. We're going to rotate one of them down as a robber, or we're going to end up in single high. We'll show single high and end up dropping out into two high, or sometimes it's single high and we flip which guy is actually the single high. So he does a lot more of those things that hopefully cause a little bit of confusion for a quarterback, makes them hold the ball a beat longer, allows your pass rush to get there, leads to bad decisions. With Jim Schwartz, it was, look, this is what we do. We're really good at it. Bring it on.
0: Here's a fastball.
1: And quite frankly, that's what the Browns have been able to do. So adding these wrinkles, I know the guys on the back end like it, takes communication. I don't know how much we'll see of that today. It's the preseason. You don't want to put too much out there, but that's kind of the thing. But same energetic attacking style of defense.
0: I asked Mike Rutenberg a couple of days ago, hey, how vanilla are you going to be? He said, as of now, undecided. For my money, I'm with you. I wouldn't be stunned if they just sat in cover two and played shell and saved that all for the Jaguars on the road week one. That's a couple of weeks away. Let's deal with week one, Andy Baskin, of the preseason. We are excited. It's football, everybody. The Browns are back on the field. Baskin in an hour.
2: 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Thank you. Talk to you soon. 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
1: Less than an hour away now from kickoff between the Browns and the Bears in our first look at the 2026 Cleveland Browns this afternoon in Chicago. He's Tyvus Powell. Let's check in with somebody who's seen all the snaps at camp. She is Kelsey Russo, ClevelandBrowns.com beat writer, and she joins us from Chicago. Hi, Kels. How are you?
2: I'm good, guys. How are you? It's good to see you.
1: We are good. It's good to see you as well. All right, here we go. We're going to go through some of the big sound bites of the week. First, we're going to start with Deshaun Watson earlier this week talking about what he has learned about himself since coming back from yet another injury last season.
3: You know, it's like riding a bike. You know, it's just kind of getting back and just playing football, playing free. I think the biggest thing is just really mental. It's my mental side. It's really just coming in, taking it one day at a time, not worried about what's going on outside and just focusing on my opportunities.
1: Kelsey, it seems like he's eased back into the job.
2: Absolutely. I mean, you know, when training camp started, there were some hiccups a little bit early on with both of them, but on the interception side of it all. But as camp went on, you really saw this level of comfort in how he was commanding the offense, finding plays, as they went through the installs, when they started going through situational drills. And it just really found like he has found himself again on the field, really comfortable, finding this offense really easy to run. And so it's been good to see him out there the way that he's operating and running this new offense under Todd Monken.
1: And Tyvus, it seems like the end of the install is where he started to kick it up.
4: Yeah, I mean, I think that once you, first of all, when you get all them installs like that, it's a lot of terminology, it's a lot of verbiage, and, you know, you're trying to get everybody on the same page. Once the install is done, now we're just basically going over stuff that we already did, and you got more of a feeling for it, and the chemistry is there. So I think that's allowed him to be able to excel. And I think that the more he's further removed from the injury, the more that he's been out there playing football and been able to do some of the things that he used to do, his mind is more free and clear. So I think that for him, it's been good that he's been able to find himself and find peace within himself to be able to go out there and execute.
1: Do you ever notice we never really talk about the install on the defense? It's always on the offense.
4: Well,
1: right?
4: That's because on the defense, it's only in the secondary. I tell the kids this all the time. In the secondary, there's only about five coverages. It's either man, cover one. It's either man, cover two, cover three, or cover four. That's all it could be. They might got a different word for it, but at the end of the day, that is what it is.
1: All right, here's our next soundbite. This will be Deshaun's first game in almost 2 years. He talked about whether it's easier to get a rhythm in a game as opposed to practice.
3: Yeah, because the games is a lot faster. You know, a lot faster. People are thinking differently. You don't have those times where you're kind of prepping on, again, you know, this is third down. So, you know, third down, we're going to play the sticks. Rather in a game where you got to be locked in on the situation. The plays, you're not really, you're thinking about the last rep, the last play. But, you know, and you forget that it's third down, second down. Or, you know, you might play it a little bit different than in practice. So, you know, all those things just got to, you know, take time. And the more opportunities we get in preseason to be able to get those opportunities and reps is very helpful.
1: What'd you think of the rhythm?
2: I think it's a really good point of this rhythm in a game is really important because you're also reacting to what the defense is doing as well. So you're running the plays, but you're also having to make decisions about what's happening. A true opponent, you're reacting to the fact that you also could be hit. You know, like obviously in camp, the defense isn't applying the same amount of pressure that they would in an actual game. And so this is an opportunity to not only find that rhythm, but also be able to get the game feel of, okay, if an opposing defense, the pressure that you're going to see, how this offensive line holds up, that pressure to keep you safe in the pocket. And so it also, he has to work through whatever the consequences are of plays. So if it's an interception, okay, well, the ball gets turned over to the other team now. And how do you react to that when you go take the field again on the next offensive drive? So I think the rhythm is going to be a really telling sign of as we take this next step in the preseason.
1: What do you think?
4: I always looked at games as like a test. You know, I took it back to school. You study all week for the test, and then game day, you find out what you actually paid attention to. And I think a lot of games is situational. You know, the thing about practice is you try to work as many situations as possible. So when you see it in a game, it's not foreign to you. And you kind of know what your coach is expecting of you, and you know how to, you know, overcome that situation. When you get that moment in the game, can you execute what your coach wants done? And I think that's ultimately what the game is, and you got to be able to keep your emotions out of it. I think that's, you know, it goes up and down. There's a lot of good and bad that happen, but if the guy that stays flatline, that stays straight the most, typically comes out victorious in these situations.
1: All right, on the other side of the quarterback competition, Shedeur Sanders spoke about his progress heading into this season when where he's improved the most since last.
5: I wouldn't really say improved most. I'll say every area I try to improve is like a chart within myself and seeing, okay, if I got 10 different areas to improve, like, let's improve each area every day, you know, until it gets to max threshold. Max threshold, that'll take some time, you know. That's going to take a couple years, you know, max threshold. But I think I'm improving in every area overall.
1: It sounds like he's being a little humble on this, Kelce. Where have you seen the biggest strides?
2: I think we've seen a lot, especially in training camp. You see his progressions, and you also see how he handles pre-snap and post-snap adjustments. So those are a couple things that Todd had talked about. You saw his footwork and how he uses that once the play is in motion. He also is getting the ball out of his hands quicker. I think he's making those decisions faster, and that is helping him be able to react to what the defense is doing, make a decision, and make that play, whether that's just getting the ball out of his hands, whether that's finding a receiver. But there's been so many different areas of growth, and we've seen it throughout training camp, literally since the first day all the way until last Wednesday. But just a ton of different areas, especially tailored to what Todd is doing in this offense.
1: What do you think?
4: Consistency, that was the thing, and taking care of the football. Those are the two areas that I kind of wanted him to be able to improve on the most. I thought that when you look at him in practice, numbers-wise, he's pretty consistent. He's doing a great job completing the ball, and he's not forcing things in there. You know, I think last year it was moments where he tried to force the big play instead of just taking the layup. I think he's done a much better job of, you know, trying to keep the chains ahead of mine. You know, I'm just going to, instead of trying to throw this 50-50 ball, I'm going to just throw this 5-yard out and get the first down and keep the chains moving. I think that those were sometimes some of the decisions that he needed to make. But I understand a guy like him wanting to make the big play all the time, but I think he's done a much better job understanding the situation of the game.
1: Kelce, thank you very much. Tyvus, you get to come back for more.
4: Ooh,
1: sounds like fun. Andrew Siciliano, of course it's more fun because we're playing next. Andrew Siciliano and Gerard Cherry coming back to play Fact or Fiction. That is next. 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
1: Browns, Bears, a little less than 45 minutes to go until we get to kickoff, and we've got you covered with, I think, what is the best pregame game show in the history of the world. 14 seasons it's been around, and we bring it back once again for this season. Of course, it's Andrew Siciliano, it's Gerard Jerry, it's Tyvis Powell, and my friends, it is back. It is Fact or Fiction. Welcome back, everybody. Everybody, you guys all look so great, except for the rain that's hitting you right there, Gerard. Are you getting rain down already or no?
13: Actually, no. It is dry right now. I took my raincoat off because it's a bit humid.
1: Very nice, but I do see Siciliano's got the long sleeve shirt on, so there must be some humidity going on in the booth, or some is it chilled?
14: We got the linen. We got the linen long sleeve shirt here. It's light. It's breathable.
1: Yeah, oh, okay.
14: We're
1: just
14: good.
1: Making sure. Hey, J. Crew needs.
14: You look
1: models.
14: Dashing in that quarter zip as well, there, buddy.
1: Thank you, thank you. And Tyvis is wearing his Ohio State gear. All things no one cares about on the radio. Let's play the game.
15: Fact or fiction?
1: Oh, fact or fiction. Question number one. Player or coach, the Browns' best offseason acquisition was Jarrett Verse. Gerard, you get to go first.
13: Thank you very much. Now, I am going to have to go with fact. And the reason why I say it's a fact, simply put, you have a situation with Verse where you can take this defense to another level. I know everyone's talking about the production that you lose with Myles Garrett. What if you become a better collective as a defense and ultimately as a football team due to the fact that you can be a vocal leader in that locker room? So I'm going to say fact.
1: Andrew Siciliano.
14: I'm going to say fiction. And I love Jarrett Verse. Hear me out. I'm going to be the contrarian here. I think Todd Monken is equally as important. I'm going to give him the slight nudge here or edge only because he is the head coach. He is a culture tornado. So too is Jarrett Verse. There is no wrong answer here. But for the sake of just being different, I'm going to go the head coach.
1: Tyvis.
4: I also am going to say fiction and say Todd Monken as well. I said long ago when they hired him, I said that this was a guy that they needed, maybe not wanted. Reason being is because of what Andrew said. I think it's about the culture. I think that when you look at this team, you got some young guys that you're depending on, and I think he does a great job of getting young guys prepared to play in games and make people grow up fast.
1: Gerard, once again, we are on a Mensa level compared to these two when it comes to this game. I agree with you on this. I think it's Jarrett Verse. I am excited for Todd Monken, what you do, but Todd Monken can't come up with a sack. So that's why Jarrett Verse wins, and that's why I think he is, that is fact, that he is the best offseason acquisition. Here we go. Question two.
15: Fact or fiction?
1: The Browns' number three cornerback is not currently on the roster. Andrew, go first.
14: I am going to say fiction. I believe Myles Harden is going to be your number three corner. I think he had a good second half of last year, started slowly, got it together, and I think he's your slot corner. I would say that the Browns' number four and five corners, that's a better argument, are they?

0: on the roster, and I would say fiction to that.
1: Gerard.
2: Based upon what we've seen in training camp, you could say fact to that, but you know what? Miles is my boy, so I'm going to give him some love and say it is a fact that he will be here holding it down, and he'll be our third corner.
1: Tyvus?
3: I'm going to agree with them. When I looked at this question, I didn't know if we were counting him as the third

0: Edison, I was wondering about D'Angelo Ross, and you know, his health has got to come into play here. And I just, you know, he's got a little bit of time there that he might have had a shot to, but I can't win the can't make the club from the tub, right? So
1: that's
0: he's got to be able to be on the field during these preseason games. All right, so we are in unison. Oh, what perfect harmony we have going into question number three.
2: Fact or fiction?
0: The Bills' joint practice is more important for the quarterbacks than the first two preseason games. The Bills' joint practice is more important for the quarterbacks than the first two preseason games. Tyvis, you get the first shot at this.
1: I'm going to go fact on that one. I think the only element is, obviously, in the games you can get hit. But when you look at these joint practice, those coaches are going to run the things that they want to run. There's going to be ones-on-one. Everybody's probably going to be practicing. You know, when you get to these games, there's a lot of players that get held out of the game, so you don't get the really the full look. And the playbook is very vanilla, you know, because they want guys to play fast. In that practice setting, there's going to be chaotic. Guys are going to come out there and try to be their best versions of themselves. I think you're going to get a really good look at the quarterbacks in that practice.
0: Gerard, you're second.
3: I so want to say fiction, but I have to agree with my cousin. It's a fact because of the fact that you have a situation where Monken and company are going to orchestrate everything possible to see what these guys can do under certain conditions that have been pretty much designed to see if they do pass or fail. Obviously, in a football game, you can't control those elements, but here you have a controlled situation where they're going to get the coverages they want, particular plays, and if you still find yourself having success, that's going to help your cause, and if you're failing, that's going to certainly hurt your cause. So that scenario is playing itself out, makes it a fact.
0: Andrew, will you join the family?
4: Yeah, I'm going to agree with my brothers here. It is more important. However, there's something else here at play. I don't know how Todd Monken's going to divide the reps. So, yes, I think that's the most important day on our training camp calendar, and I think that's a knockout there. But does he divide the reps evenly? That I don't know the answer to, and I think that'll be very telling.
0: I think this is a fact, too, especially when you go back historically and look at most teams when they have these joint practices. They always seem to be more important than the preseason games that we get to watch on television or get to listen to on the radio, or, you know, maybe sit in person and see that, too. And especially in a year where you're not 100% sure who the quarterback is, and we've heard so much, like, trying to figure this thing out this week, and that there really is no answer yet. I think that that joint practice is going to be gigantic. But, Andrew, you are right about the reps as well. So we're all in the family on that. All right, Archie Bunker, let's go to question number four.
2: Fact or fiction?
0: It's better to play a game in 2-degree weather than a torrential downpour. Well, that's got Gerard written all over it. You tell us. You're first. I think you wrote that question, probably.
4: No, actually, I did. But go ahead, Gerard. You go first.
3: It could be raining. I can go get a bar of Dove soap, and I will take it any day, every day. As soon as it dips below 32, you've lost interest in me in playing football to a large degree. So when you start talking about -2, and I'm telling you, the last matter of fact, when I walked out here earlier, I literally got chills because I think I got PTSD. From the last time we're out
4: You're
3: here.
4: Still cold.
3: I still have chills, and it took me literally a week for the bones to get warm from that situation. So you already know the answer. It could be a tornado out here, and I'll take that over what I experienced with the -2-degree weather.
0: Tyvis, Dove or Old Spice, what are you wearing? Go.
5: He is not lying when he says it. I would take the rain all day long over that 2-degree weather, because it's that, when you playing in that cold, is it, first of all, you naturally don't want to do anything. Nobody really wants to be out there too much, right? And I get the whole,
3: hit that guy.
5: Yeah, I get the whole, oh, it's football weather. No, it ain't. No, it is not. And all you thinking about is getting 3 and out to get back to that sideline so you can get on that heated bench with that jacket. In the rain, that's fine, because I know the ball carrier is not going to cut the ball back, and I can just run straight through everything. So give me the rain.
0: Andrew?
4: Yeah, I'm going to say fiction. I'm going to take the rain as well. To quote good friend Michael Irvin, when we played in the cold, we was cold. And Nathan and I were talking a couple of the players when we got to the hotel Thursday night, and just memories of last year. They all agreed it was as cold a game as they had ever played. We were down to the field, Gerard. You were obviously there the whole game, but Nathan and I before the game, standing right up against the heaters, which for all intents and purposes are

0: jet engines. Like, you're not supposed to stand right up on them. Like, you get burned if you stand right up on them. We were standing right up on them and didn't feel them.
1: It was that cold.
0: So I would rather have the heavens open up today and dry it if they do. I'm sorry, buddy.
2: I would rather have that happen than play in the two degrees weather.
0: Because when we played in the cold, we was cold.
3: All right, we're running out of time. I'll agree with it. I think the only torrential downpour we'll see is the teardrops coming from Gerard's eyes once we move into a dome and everyone else is outside freezing cold while we're sitting inside, and it's going to be gorgeous inside when they move into the dome. Gentlemen, good job. Gerard, you're the week one winner. Sorry, guys. You lose. Thank you. That was Fact or Fiction. 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Coming up next, we're going to welcome back Nathan Zagura for our Browns Game Whip. That's next. 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
13: 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Emmett and I will break down preseason game number one Monday at noon. 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

0: And the Bears in Chicago, the Browns with 10 players selected in the draft this past year, 4 in the first two rounds, 8 on offense, 2 on defense. Let's break down a little bit more of today's game. We get back into it with the Browns whip, and we welcome back Nathan, Gerard, and Tyvus. Here we go with the big questions for the day with the Browns whip. This is the all question, and we will start with Nathan. Give me one word or phrase to describe first-year head coach Todd Monken. And why, Nathan?
1: Authentic. He is authentically him. He is a football coach who was put on this earth to be a part of a football team and to lead one. He is no nonsense. He tells you where you stand. He is truthful. He is authentic.
0: And your one-on-one question, what do you need to see from the first team offense in today's first half to consider their performance a success?
1: Smooth operation, getting in and out of the huddle quickly, no pre-snap penalties, and then moving the ball up and down the field and scoring touchdowns. That's the bottom line. You're going to be playing with your starters and your skill against the backups of the Bears. The starters might get a series or so, but you've got an opportunity, I think, against a team that is not going to be as talented as you are to take advantage of that today. And you've got to put points on the board. We've got to move the ball, good decisions, take care of the football, good operation. But most importantly, this game is about when you're on offense, scoring touchdowns. That's what I want to see this offense do.
0: All right, Nathan, thank you very much. Let's turn over to Gerard now. The all question, give me one word or phrase to describe first-year head coach Todd Monken and why.
2: Well, keeping with the alliteration with Nathan said, I'm going to go with accountability in that you want a guy who's going to hold you accountable. And from what I've seen in the course of practices, he does not have a problem correcting you right there on the spot in practice and letting you know if you did something wrong. One of the major issues with this football team has been just that, and he is holding guys accountable. So I'm so happy to see that. So that's the word that comes to mind or phrase for me.
0: Gerard, your one-on-one question, which position group's depth are you more concerned with, linebacker or cornerback?
2: If this was 30, 40 years ago and Walter Payton was on the football field and it wasn't a run-centric league, I'd be telling you linebacker. But it's the secondary. You know, we're going to see 3 receiver groups, 4 receiver groups, 5 receiver groups on some occasions. And you have to obviously not only have 2 guys to cover, but Tyvus can attest to this. You need 4 or 5 guys that can flat-out cover. And if you only have 2, that's not going to get the job done. So I'm going to say the depth in the secondary.
0: All right, let me just throw one quick bonus question just because you guys were talking about the weather there. We are expecting showers throughout the game. Is that correct? And what's the field conditions like?
2: Well, right now, guys have their long stud cleats in, so that tells you everything you need to know right there. The traction is an issue from what I'm seeing so far. And I'm on the Bears sideline right now, and they would know this turf better than we would because it's their home field, obviously.
0: Good point, good point. All right, Gerard, thank you. We always appreciate you. Tyvus, here we go. Here's the all question. Give me one word or phrase to describe first-year head coach Todd Monken and why.
3: Intensed. I think that a lot of the things that Nathan and Gerard have said about holding people accountable, you've seen clips of him getting after people, but the only reason he's doing that is because he wants these guys to understand how important and how serious this is. So I love the fact that he's doing that and holding guys accountable. So intense.
0: All right, I will back up what I started at the beginning of the segment with talking about the rookies and the guys that were drafted. Which rookie are you most excited to see today? I would think we would see the vast majority of them. Parker Brailsford is supposed to be out with injury today, so I think we'll see the majority of these guys today.
3: Emmanuel McNeil Warren is who I'm looking forward to seeing. You know, he's flashed in this camp, has some plays where I'm like, okay, I definitely see it. I think that what he brings to this secondary and this defense overall is the ability to create takeaways. I think that's one thing that, not saying that the Browns were bad at it, but I feel like we were close to middle of the road, maybe towards the bottom when it comes to creating these takeaways. You got a guy in the draft who's an absolute steal that specializes in taking the football away. I would love to see him do that today.
0: He'll be pushing Ronnie Hickman.
3: Yes, he will be.
0: I mean, I don't think there's any question
3: that,
0: about that.
3: Then they might run that big nickel where they run 3 safeties out there. He's definitely going to find a way to be on the field. I think, like I said, if you're a guy that can create takeaways, they will find a spot for you on the field, especially with all these players creating these positionless football. That we can probably do that with him.
0: All right. That's the Browns whip. Little Caesars is a proud partner of your Cleveland Browns. 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Todd Monken, he's the new head coach, and we'll get to hear from him right before kickoff. That plus our keys to the game. They are next. 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
0: We are getting set to kick it to Chicago for the rest of the afternoon here as the Browns get set for their first preseason game of the year against the Chicago Bears. You've got the Bills with a joint practice a little bit later this week. That'll be preseason game number two. And then they will wrap things up on a Thursday night against the New England Patriots. That'll be the third and final preseason game of the year. But we are getting set to bring you all the action right here on the Browns Radio Network. In fact, let's get the final word before today's game from head coach Todd Monken. Here, once again, is Andrew Siciliano.
12: Last thing, humor me here. I'm going to ask about you, okay? As luck would have it, we're here. We're like straight shot out the Ike to Wheaton. Like, mm-hmm. This is home for you. Terry, your wife is from here as well. When I was talking to your cousin Jeff, congratulations to Jeff, by the way, on that new contract, a couple of months ago, he said that he found a business card from the 70s. I don't know if it's your father's business card or someone else that had said, Monken's the name, coaching's the game. You can't find a high school stadium in the Chicagoland area that probably doesn't have a Munkin associated with it or their name on the building. What does it mean to you to be back here at home coaching this first game?
13: Well, it's really cool. It's really cool for our players just to play. But for me, it is growing up here. There's going to be family and friends that are going to be here. What was really cool is flying here. We had to bank to get around, right? They took us all the way out west. We had to bank around. And I'll be damned if I didn't look out the left side of my window and there was Lake Park High School and Bob Munkin Field. I mean, freaking cool, you know?
12: You getting emotional? Yeah, that's pretty awesome. Well, welcome home and good luck today.
0: Amazing.
3: Yeah,
0: are you serious?
14: It seems like the stars is aligned for something magnificent to happen today, Phil.
0: I don't know that we've ever had a coach get choked up.
14: I know.
0: During a pregame. I got to tell you, that has to be a magical feeling.
14: It's been a long time coming for him. You know, you listen just to how he carries himself and you listen to just how people talk about how he is as a coach. You know, this is something that should have happened a while ago, you know, and he's taking it all in. His first time as a head coach at the NFL level, he's truly embracing the moment. And I'm hoping that these players see how special this is for him and go out there and make something happen for him. It'd be really cool for him to get his own game ball today.
0: That would be cool.
14: Yeah.
0: Yeah, I have like visions of a drone flying through 271 and Route 8 at Tyvis Powell Stadium there in Bedford. Although I do think Chris Chambers might have something to say about that.
14: Chris, there's Lee, like there's Lee a Evans. Long line before they get to Tyvis Powell.
0: All right, time now for our keys to the game presented by Toyota. 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Toyota, let's go places. All right.
14: Let's make it an easy day on Tide. Let's for the offensive side of the ball, let's not have any pre-snap penalties. If we can start there, I think that right people will take that all day long. Let's take care of the football. It's going to be wet. The ball is going to be a little bit slippery. So let's do a great job of protecting the football. And I would love to see some explosive plays at some point. Some guy is going to get some one-on-one coverage. There's going to be an opportunity where they throw that ball down the field. And I would love for them to make that play, whether that's Judy, Bond, Boston, Casey, whoever it is. Let somebody get that. And I would love for that run game to be solid. Keep Deshaun's jersey and whoever else is at quarterback. Try to keep those guys' jerseys clean for the day. On the defensive side of the ball, the exact opposite. Punch, rip at the ball. It's going to be wet. Make sure you go out there and attack that football. And let's get a takeaway. You know, let's start this year off right with being plus in the takeaway side. And let's tackle really well. Tackling is going to be at an all-time high today because of the surfaces, because of the conditions. Make sure that you are wrapping these guys up. None of that throwing the shoulder in there. Let's wrap them up and drive for five if we need to.
0: Isn't there a sense of reality, though, knowing that you haven't wrapped anybody up in a year because you're not doing it at practice?
14: No.
0: It just has to come back?
14: It's second nature. You've been doing this all your life. You better know that you got to wrap certain guys up. Certain running backs and certain ball carriers, you better bring your arms with you because that shoulder is not going to work.
0: All right, it's the Browns and it's the Bears, and you know where it's coming to you right here on the Browns Radio Network. We want to thank Keith Britton, Jason Gibbs, Jax Gregory, Clay Weiss, Ricardo Betancourt, and Dan Vlodman for all of your help today. We'll be doing it all season long. You know what's coming up next. Andrew Siciliano, Nathan Zagura, and Gerard Cherry bring you this preseason opener next, live from Soldier Field on the University Hospital's Cleveland Browns Radio Network.

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0: With the call of the game, here's Andrew Siciliano and Nathan Segura.
10: It is a new day. It is a new season. It is a new team with a new coach. And there are legitimate reasons for optimism today as we kick off the 2026 NFL campaign as your Cleveland Browns take on the Chicago Bears here at Soldier Field in Chicago. Hello, friends. Thrilled to be with you. Browns fans in Northeast Ohio, throughout the Buckeye State, or anywhere you are joining us around the world. Browns backers everywhere as the Browns start this new season. My name is Andrew Siciliano, honored to not only be with you, but to be with Nathan Segura and Gerard Cherry, who joins us shortly down on the sideline. Todd Monken takes over 6.5 months after he got this job. He has not been a head coach in over a decade since he was at Southern Miss. There is a new era of laughter, of accountability, of discipline, of fun. And Nathan, I cannot wait to see what this team looks like today.
11: Me neither, Andrew. It is great to be with you for another season. By the way, tremendous opening. There is a lot new here. And for Cleveland Browns fans, it is a new era under Todd Monken. And Todd Monken, of course, of the legendary Monken football family, as you talked about in the pregame, grew up 30 minutes from here. His father's name is on a field that we flew over. And Todd got emotional talking with you about that. We heard that in the pregame as well. It's a special time. I think that for Browns fans, everybody always asks me, what's this team going to be this year? And this is my answer, and I still believe it holds true. Now, we're going to find out who the quarterback is, and we're going to get our first kind of big step on that path with Deshaun Watson starting today. But this is going to be, I think, a fun offensive football team. That's what Todd Monken knows. That's what he does. He coaches this team up, the quarterbacks, the wide receivers in particular, so hard. And we've got some talent now. Yeah. That's what's exciting. You think about the young skill talent in the running back room. It's Quinshon Judkins, who almost had 1,000 total yards in his rookie season. And it's Dylan Sampson, both second-year players. It's a second-year tight end, Harold Fannin, who led this team in receptions, receiving yards, and receiving touchdowns a year ago. And then in the wide receiver room, it's the second year of Isaiah Bond. And here come your top two draft picks after Spencer Fano, two of your top three draft picks in Casey Concepcion and Denzel Boston. And I cannot wait to see those guys unleashed here today in the preseason opener.
10: There's certainly a change in offensive personnel and a change in culture from top to bottom. Todd Monken's 60 years old, as you mentioned. He grew up in Wheaton, which is just west of where we sit right now, Wheaton North High School. He is the son of the legendary high school coach, Bob Monken, who died 2 years ago this month. Bob's name is on the stadium at Lake Park High School, just to the west of us, as mentioned. There are 13 Monkens who are head coaches or coaches, not only in high school, in college, and the NFL as well. And Todd Monken is thrilled to finally get this opportunity. He was emotional when we had the conversation about coming home and flying, as you mentioned, when we landed on Thursday over the stadium with his father's name on it. And he wants to put his imprint on this football team. He's an offensive coordinator, obviously was the Browns OC way back in 2019. He is funny. He is direct.
11: Yep.
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1: Thanks, Hammer. It's Gerard Cherry with one last reminder. 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
2: Hey, Cleveland, it's Tony Rizzo. Unfortunately, NFL contractual obligations prohibit us from streaming the Browns game or broadcast you're trying.

0: thinking it's probably a me thing because all of my colleagues think this is absolutely ridiculous. I couldn't tell you anybody's jersey number right now. And I could watch them a million times and not. I mean, I'm clearly at the games, watching the games, talking to people. Mm-hmm. Don't even look at the jersey number. Don't even think twice about it.
1: I think it, on my show that I host here in North Carolina every single afternoon, we actually have a game that we play called the numbers game, where I say a player's name and a team, and they have to give me the jersey number, and there's times and there's prizes, and you got to go quick. I can tell you there are differences among sports, because sports that have a helmet, people are much better with jersey numbers than not, because you can just look at their face and know who it is. Uh-huh. Sports that move quickly, you get to use, like, it's, I've done like stupid amounts of thinking about this because of this game. But there are some that are incredible, and there are some sports fans that just have absolutely no interest in it. Either way, I can tell you this for sure. I played college football. Certain players get absolutely connected to numbers.
0: Oh, yeah, absolutely.
1: They get jewelry with their numbers, tattoos with their numbers. Given, you know, I know at least one, and this is a friend of a friend, who gave their child their middle name of gave him a middle name of a number. Like, there's some real, real diehard stuff going on there. So it's a...
0: what was your thing with the number?
1: It means something to players.
0: What was your number, first of all? What was your thing?
1: Well, first of all, I was number 9 by the time I was playing, but I started as a walk-on.
0: Okay.
1: So my first couple of years, I had numbers given to me and taken from me left and right. So I've worn a whole bunch. But I do remember the first time I was put on scholarship and I ended up playing. I do remember them finally saying, like, here you go. You get to pick a number. And it was a big deal for me. So, like, numbers matter. I see where Jaden Daniels is upset. What I don't see is why you get the lawyers involved. That's the next question. Coming up, our quarterback battle check-in. We check them all out. See what's going on in preseason and more. Of course, this is Primetime on ESPN Radio, the ESPN app, as well as SiriusXM Channel 80. Don't go anywhere.
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7: I'm Chad Ryder. Devin Witherspoon is now the highest-paid cornerback in NFL history after agreeing on a four-year extension worth $132 million with the Seahawks. $101 million guaranteed, reports ESPN's Adam Schefter. Witherspoon has made the Pro Bowl in each of his first three NFL seasons with Seattle. On the NFL preseason scoreboard, the Rams and Chiefs are tied at 3 in the second quarter. Saints have a 7-6 lead on the Jaguars' second quarter in New Orleans. Finals from earlier, Browns matching up with the Bears in Chicago, and Shedeur Sanders seeing action for Cleveland.
8: 3rd and 13, they're on their own 49-yard line. Shedeur back to throw. Here comes the pressure. Hit as he throws, lofting over the middle. Florio's got it at the Bears 22. Luke Florio to the sideline, and down at the 13. Shedeur faced the pressure, took a hit, and found Florio for a gain of 36, and the Browns are in the red zone.
7: Call on 850 ESPN Cleveland. Shedeur Sanders backed up Deshaun Watson today. 6 of 11 passing for 79 yards, no touchdowns and a pick. No Caleb Williams for the Bears. He didn't play. And Chicago handles Cleveland 34-10. Vikings over the Giants 13-10. Jackson Dart, a touchdown pass to rookie Malachi Fields. Veteran Jamal Adams carted off the field with a right knee injury in his Minnesota preseason debut. The Bills rolled the Panthers 29-14. Josh Allen with a touchdown pass to Keon Coleman. In baseball, St. Louis rookie Joshua Baez hit 3 home runs in his first 3 major league at-bats. And the Cardinals defeat the Cubs 8-4 at Wrigley. Yankees and Blue Jays tied at 1 in the 7th in Toronto.
9: Hey, this is Rich Eisen. Coming up on Monday, we review the entire weekend of preseason action. And the 4-down series settles on the Philadelphia Eagles. That's Monday's Rich Eisen Show on Disney+, the ESPN app, and ESPN Radio.

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1: Courtney, we appreciate you for sorting that out for us, and we appreciate your time. 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
0: Great. Thanks, guys. I appreciate it.
1: 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ESPN, that's Sunday, 7 to 10 a.m. with Peter Burns. Coming up, as promised earlier, Kyler Murray's first Vikings start. What are the reactions out there in the Lando Lakes? 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